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5: On to the home half of the sixth in a 1-1 ball game at pitcher's duel between Reed Detmers of the Angels, Mackenzie Gore of the Rangers. Top of the order, Zach Neto leading it off. Trout and Grissom to follow as Neto takes a changeup high for a ball. Neto has struck out twice. He is 0 for 2. Just one hit for the Angels. That was the RBI single by Trout in the third. Gore, the 1-0 pitch. And that is a called strike at the bottom of the zone with a cutter. 1-1. .88 pitches for Gore.
6: Got a little bit of stirring in the Texas bullpen.
5: First time, the two leveled bullpen out there in left field, by the way. 1-1 pitch. Squaring, Neto bunts it after spinning out of the way and a pitch up and in from Gore. And it rolls foul about halfway up the line, first base side, and it's 1-2.
6: Well, when you struck out twice, you're just trying to do anything not to strike out three times. So he's trying to lay down a bunt. Gore throws a fastball right near his head. And Neto cannot get the bat out of the way. I just like watching Gore's reaction. Just like, really? You're going to lay down a bunt?
5: The 1-2. Swing and a miss. Got him with the curve. And he strikes out Neto for a third time.
6: And that's why you try to lay down a bunt. With an 0-1 count. So you're going, okay, I know if he gets the two strikes, he's going to throw me that curveball that I struck out on twice. I don't want to get there anymore. Maybe if I lay down a bunt.
5: Six strikeouts for Gore. One out, last of the sixth. Here is Mike Trout. RBI single in the third. He is 1-for-2. The only hit for the Angels tonight. Pitch. Strike at the knees with a curve. 0-1 to Trout.
6: I'm going to say Neto will never do another interview with you again.
5: You're blaming me.
6: Well.
5: Well, Jake Berger homered. What do you think?
6: Well, he'll do one.
5: One strike pitch, and Trout takes it off the outside. Another off speed.
6: I'm not blaming you. I'm just saying that he,
5: well, your guy Gavin
6: being a
5: Sheets,
6: superstitious guy,
5: last Sunday night,
6: do,
5: Gavin
6: yeah.
5: Sheets homered twice.
6: Yeah,
5: he wanted to take me with him back to San Diego. The 1-1. Swing and a miss, chasing a curve down and away.
6: I'm just speaking from Neto going, okay. I am never right. doing another interview with that guy again.
5: One and two, the count on Trout. Mackenzie Gore. The turn, the pitch. Fastball high. Two and

0: The New York Knicks are one win away from a trip to the NBA Finals for the first time since 1999.
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0: Dream edged the Mercury 82-80, Dream winning despite trailing by 15. They're now 2-1 when trailing by 15 or more this season. Golf, Wyndham Clark shoots a final round 60, finished 30 under to win the Byron Nelson. College baseball, NCAA selection show coming up noon Eastern today. Couple of long tournament streaks expected to come to an end. Vanderbilt's 19 consecutive years, LSU's 13 straight years in the tournament, likely coming to an end. Championship Sunday and in the Big Ten. Bottom of the 11th, UCLA with the bases loaded.
1: Up and inside, almost hit him.
2: I got it. First base.
1: It did hit him. A championship winning hit by pitch.
3: For the review, the ruling of hit by pitch will stand.
1: UCLA on a walk-off review have their first Big Ten tournament championship. UCLA gets the green light to celebrate with Call a 3-2 win in 11 innings.
0: Have it on the Big Ten Network. Georgia Tech captures the ACC 13-6 over North Carolina. Georgia, an 11-1 rout of Arkansas to win the SEC. NCAA selections coming out noon Eastern today. Right now, SportsCenter All Night, ESPN Radio. 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
6: Jay to the NBA. The Spurs' Victor Wembanyama beats the halftime buzzer for a 12-point lead at the break against the Thunder on ESPN Radio.
7: Now to Wemby with 3 at half court. He's going to pull a half court jumper. Hit it at the horn. Victor Wembanyama with a 45-footer from half court. 22 points at halftime for Wemby here in game 4.
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1: 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Almost hit him.
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1: It did hit him. A championship winning hit by pitch.
3: For further review, the ruling of hit by pitch will stand.
1: UCLA on a walk-off review have their first Big Ten tournament championship. UCLA gets the green light to celebrate with Call a 3-2 win in 11 innings.
0: Coming on the Big Ten Network, Georgia Tech captures the ACC 13-6 over North Carolina. Georgia, an 11-1 rout of Arkansas to win the SEC. 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
6: Jay to the NBA. The Spurs' Victor Wembanyama beats the halftime buzzer for a 12-point lead at the break against the Thunder on ESPN Radio.
7: Now to Wemby with three at half court. 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
15: Here we go, Cincy 360. 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The boys are off today. No surprise. Holiday. You know how that goes in the radio business. Regular host gets off. The fill-in guy gets to work the holidays. But I've done my civic duty. Drew Westerheide on the ones and twos. How are we doing, Drew?
16: Fantastic, Chad. How are you?
15: I'm good. I got up this morning, as is Brendel family tradition. Went to the Erlanger Memorial Day Parade. Sat through the parade, and then when the parade was over, headed to Skyline, proud sponsor of this show. We had some Cholitos. Drew

0: Well, a slight mix-up might have been our fault. I'm not blaming anybody. We each got Cholitos. Drew got the spaghetti Cholitos. I got the Skyline Dip Cholitos. We ended up, Drew had a Skyline Chili Dip Cholito first. I had a spaghetti Cholito first. Then we rearranged and got things correct and had our order for the second one. Drew, what did you think about the Skyline Chili Dip
1: Cholito? Phenomenal.
0: It was very good.
1: Phenomenal.
0: It's the first time I've had one.
1: Going to put that in the rotation, probably.
0: It was very good.
1: Cholito is my go-to drive-through if I'm taking it home.
0: Yeah.
1: I'm just give me a couple of Cholitos, and I'm good to go.
0: Have you ever done the Dante Corleone?
1: What is that?
0: French fries.
1: Ooh. Interesting. Yeah.
0: So the only thing that I don't, and I guess it's not bad, depending on how you look at it. You get charged for an order of fries, okay?
1: All right.
0: They put, enough from the order of fries to go in the Cholito, and then you get the rest of the fries as like a side order.
1: I like that.
0: Yeah.
1: Might have to try that too.
0: That's the Dante Corleone, the fries in the Cholito.
1: That makes some sense.
0: I have not had it, but it sounds delicious.
1: That sounds like a good move there.
0: I went to the Erlanger Memorial Day Parade, sat through that with the family. They do it's right next to the cemetery there in Erlanger, Forest Lawn, where most of my family is at Forest Lawn Cemetery. A lot of former military in my family at the cemetery. So they do like the 21-gun salute, all that good stuff. I didn't get to make it over there this year because as I was trying to pull my car around, I couldn't get into the cemetery.
1: Just jammed up?
0: Jammed up. Yeah. Just a nonstop line of cars trying to get in. Very narrow. Cars are parking on each side of the one-lane road. And I was like, Drew's not going to accept if I tell him, hey, sorry, I'm going to be late. Got jammed up at the Erlanger
1: Memorial Day Parade. I understood.
0: I'll be there when I get there.
1: Can't say I can't tell you that I would have been happy, but right. I would have understood.
0: I'd say in my 48 years, Drew, I've probably been at that parade 35 times. I've been in that parade many, many times. I'm not walking in the parade anymore. I've graduated from that. But is there a lot of folks, a little bit older than me? Is there like you do that when you're young, right? You do the parade. Mm-hmm. Am I getting back to, am I circling back around full to circle? Like parade guy?
1: You might be. Well, when you got family, you want to share your prior experiences with your family. So maybe that's part of it. I was a big, I always went to the cemetery to visit both my grandfathers, both served in World War II. Back in Sydney, so obviously down in Cincinnati, so didn't get to do that today. But shout out to my two grandpas, and may they rest well, and to all the veterans out there,
0: and
1: all the ones who gave their lives, so you and I can talk about sports on the radio for 3 hours,
0: so we can get paid to essentially do nothing.
1: Correct. As Mo always says, we live in the fun and games section.
0: We
1: of
0: do,
1: life.
0: We do. My grandpa as well, who was a Korean War veteran. So there you go. Hope everybody is having a wonderful Memorial Day. It looks like it's going to be all right today.
1: Yeah, looks like a pretty nice day out there, which is hard to believe. We haven't seen the sun in about 5 days.
0: Well, Friday night, it actually got okay enough that we had a fire at the Brendel household.
1: There you go.
0: Was it Saturday night?
1: Yeah, Saturday night. I would say Friday night, it torrentially downpoured from
0: most of the day.
1: From about 6 a.m. to about 11:30 p.m.
0: So Saturday, it was kind of like a last minute, my neighbor is a friend from high school, and it's like, these clouds are breaking up. You want to sit in the driveway and have a little fire pit tonight?
1: Turned out to be a beautiful evening for baseball at Great American Ballpark on Saturday. Looked like a great crowd. And they saw a very, very entertaining game.
0: Do you think that was a getaway day decision yesterday? They could have played yesterday.
1: They probably didn't want to drag it out because the Reds are playing at 4 o'clock in the afternoon. I believe the Cardinals also have
0: a day game.
1: They have a 2:10 game, so 1:10 in Milwaukee. So that was probably both teams have day games tomorrow. Both have to travel. We're not going to draw this out with a delay. We're just gonna postpone it. We'll move it to August. That way, these teams aren't playing till 8:30 at night and then having to travel and turn around and play in less than 20 hours.
2: I hate it because I think they should have played. Yeah. But I also, it messed up my ribs yesterday, Drew.
1: Oh, hate that.
2: Had to do them inside. Hate I don't that. I don't love doing ribs inside, but I can. Like, yeah. I can make the adjustment. They were actually delicious.
1: That's good. I'm glad it worked out. All worked out for you, Chad.
2: They didn't have the smoke, like, you know, the typical, like, barbecue ribs. They didn't have that. But you do the right spices and seasonings. You can get it right. Yeah, you can get it pretty close. So we had ribs, baked beans, and then some homemade mac and cheese yesterday.
1: There you go. Yesterday was my off day. I spent it on the golf course.
2: There you go.
1: Up in Pickwell, Ohio. We dodged the rain. Didn't rain as much up north.
2: Up north, yeah.
1: Didn't rain as much. It was definitely, the grass was definitely wet. The course was definitely wet, but we didn't get rained on at all. So that's how I enjoyed my Sunday off day. On the golf course yesterday with some family. So I had a good day as well.
2: I was honestly shocked that they got the Indy 500 in.
1: Yeah, an exciting Indy 500 at that. The closest finish in the race's 100 whatever year history, I saw.
2: The closest finish in the history.
1: I believe it was 2/1000ths of a second.
2: It's not a lot of time.
1: No matter
2: who you are.
1: A true photo finish.
2: You're not going to be able to sell that
1: in auto racing. No. You really don't. In any form of auto racing, you do not see that very much.
2: No, usually it's one car behind the other and, like, you know, the car in front's holding them off.
1: It's probably like 0.2 seconds.
2: Yeah.
1: Which is also a minuscule amount of time. But compared to what we had yesterday is a century.
2: Exciting. I've been once to the Indy 500. It was a long time ago.
1: I have as well.
2: Awesome event.
1: Oh my gosh, yeah.
2: I might have consumed a few too many cold beverages that day.
1: There might still be some pieces of Drew Westride out right. in the infield.
2: That's kind of mandatory. If you make it to Indy 500 under 30, maybe even under 25. I don't know. I think I was 23, I say, 24.
1: I want to say I was fresh out of college when I went. It's probably about 22, 23 years old.
2: And mine was just like a random. I had a buddy that was good for this. It was like, hey, let's go.
1: Yeah.
2: Okay. Yeah, sure.
1: Me and my college buddies discussed it all throughout college of like, we need to go. And then, you know, we graduated. Everybody kind of had a little bit of money finally. And we were like, all right, let's do it.
2: I think so it was the night before. He was like, you want to go to Indy tomorrow?
1: it was one of those of,
2: all right,
1: like, I loved it. Had a great time. Was so much fun. Don't have to do that again.
2: We did that 3 years or 90 was 96, 97, 98 when Kentucky was like, and you know me, farthest thing from a Kentucky fan in the world. But it was like, hey, they might win a national championship. Lexington might burn down. Let's go to Lexington tonight.
1: Let's go.
2: That the year they lost, 97, the year they lost resulted in we were pre-gaming, playing a card game that has a name that I can't say on the radio. And there was four of us, and the three of us were making my best friend, my buddy, you know, the guy that drank a lot.
1: Oof.
2: He threw up on me from we were in a hotel room.
1: Oh,
2: he's
1: no.
2: on one bed, I'm on the other, and just took it and like, oh man. That was the night they didn't win, so we didn't really have to go out in Lexington and party, but I had to wash my pants in the sink of a cheap motel in Lexington.
1: That's a tough scene. In other news, Western Conference Finals tied at 2.
2: But the Indy 500 is one of those, like, go do it. Go have the fun.
1: 1,000%. If you haven't been, it is one of the cooler events I've ever been to.
2: If you're under 25, like, if you can drive somewhere in a reasonable amount of time and you know there's going to be something awesome going on, my advice to you is go do it.
1: 100%.
2: Go do it. Reds rained out yesterday. That'll be made up sometime in August. The way that I live life, Drew, that game doesn't exist anymore until it's like, you know, the day before. And it's like, oh, yeah, that's that doubleheader from Memorial Day weekend.
1: That'll be a 5-game series.
2: Yeah.
1: It was slated to be a 4-game. They're playing a day-night doubleheader on the 17th. So that'll be the rare 5-game series.
2: Ouch. Really, the big story for the Reds right now. And go to Saturday's game, the second game of the doubleheader that the Reds won in extra inning. His name's all over it. Blake Dunn.
1: No doubt.
2: Blake Dunn, over his last seven games, is hitting .370 with an on-base percentage of .393, slugging .481. And that's without a home run.
1: Yeah, he does have a triple on the ledger. He's got some pop in the bat, like some underrated pop in his bat. So if he can start driving some out of the ballpark, the Reds may have some. He's a great story. 15th round pick, not a heralded prospect by any means, has worked his way up. He's had a couple, he's had a cup of coffee in the bigs. Didn't really go well for him. And this year he's making the most of his opportunities. Friend of the show, Charlie Goldsmith, wrote a great story about him. After Saturday's game, I encourage everybody to go seek out Charlie's art.
2: Charlie's as good as it gets.
1: Oh, he is, man. He writes after every Reds game. I always wait for the piece on Charlie's chalkboard to pop up so I can read it. And I cannot recommend the piece he wrote about Blake Dunn after Saturday's game enough.
2: We do not have a lineup for today yet. I assume Blake Dunn's going to be in it.
1: Yeah, we should have the lineup during this show with the 4:10 start. Yeah, so I imagine it'll pop up sometime in hour two, if I had to guess.
2: I guess the question for Blake Dunn is, Drew, and we've got Clay Snowden on at 2:00. We're going to talk to Cincinnati Bearcats baseball head coach Jordan Bischel at 1:45. The NCAA tournament selection show is going on right now, and the Cincinnati Bearcats will find out their destination. Everyone is assuming comfortably a 2 seed for the Bearcats, given their strong season in the Big 12. And we will have all of those details as they come out, but we'll have Bishop at 1:45, Clay Snowden at 2. We're going to talk some Bengals here in hour one, and then get to the Reds a little bit later in the show leading up to that. Was it 4:05 first pitch in New York?
1: 4:10, yes.
2: 4:10 first pitch in New York. But Blake Dunn's fascinating because it's a guy that he's had a couple drinks of water in Major League Baseball. Not much. 26 at-bats in 2024, 60 at-bats in 2025. He was hitting .150. Not great. Wasn't getting on base. He did get on base a little bit better in 2025. The slugging was bad, .308 in 24, .233 in 25. The OPS was down right at .550. Like, not great. There were things that just did not click for Blake Dunn in those first two small sample sizes. Whatever it is now is clicking. 37 at-bats he's got, 13 hits, 20 total bases, 2 doubles, a triple. Does have 1 home run. Is this, Drew, sustainable for Blake Dunn? It's 27.
1: I think so. And if the adjustments he's made look real. Now, is he going to hit .351 over the course of the entire season?
2: No,
1: he's not. He's going to cool off. But for now, when he's going good, you ride him as long as you can. You ride the hot hands as long as you can. And he's making it to where Tito can't take him out of the lineup. And you do that for as long as you need to. And if you need to bat him leadoff. You gave him the leadoff spot in that second game on Saturday, and he responded in kind. 2-for-6 with the walk-off RBI fielder's choice and a sliding grab in the top of the 11th that saved a run to boot.
2: Might not have been in the situation to even win the game.
1: Right.
2: If he doesn't make that grab. So it's fascinating. Also, is there anything you take from this that Blake Dunn is getting this shot and Noel V. Marte, who is raking in Louisville, is still down in Louisville?
1: Yeah, Marte is making it tougher and tougher to ignore. That's for sure. I discussed this with Tony on Friday. There has to be somebody in the organization who is just not sold on him. I don't know if that's Tito. I don't know if that's Crawl. I don't know if it's somebody else. But somebody in that organization just doesn't see it in Marte. And I think Lance McAllister made this point yesterday. If you don't believe in him and you think this is a mirage,
2: but
1: trade him, right? He has value. The teams will give up stuff for an outfielder or third baseman, depending on what organization wants to do with him, that's hitting .390 in AAA.
2: Yeah.
1: Somebody will work with that. And so I think you're going to see him up sooner rather than later. Obviously,
2: where? You
1: know, injuries can pop up. Well, the thing about it is that with the emergence of J.J. Bladé,
2: right,
1: he has kind of rendered Will Benson a little redundant. And, you know, Friedel's been off to a horrible start and has seen his playing time diminish greatly. So, and that's the tough part about, you know, big league management and, you know, operating a big league club is you only get 26 spots. How do you use them? How do you utilize them? Because what you don't want to do is call Marte up and then have him in the lineup every fourth day. He's right. A guy that needs
2: you
1: to
2: need
1: play.
2: Him to play.
1: He needs to play. So do you move Dunn to center field? Do you try Marte in center field? And then you give Dane Myers, you know, the day when you face a lefty, because Dane Myers, he had the reverse splits going in the early part of the year. I think that's starting to level out. He's really smashed left-handed pitching the last couple of weeks, including an RBI double in the game on Saturday. So it's interesting. And, you know, you got to keep Spencer Steers' bat in the lineup. So where is that at? Like, where is that going to be? Do you put him at first? Do you play him at second? Do you kind of take some at-bats away from Matt McClain? It's a interesting juggling going on, and it's a weirdly built team.
2: Well, it's a lot of guys that can play a lot of the versatility is good, but there's nobody. This is one of the problems I've had kind of with this organization and their philosophy of like draft shortstops or like they draft guys that all are at the same position and then we'll redistribute them
1: right
2: wherever as they go through the organization. I mean, Marte is case in point on that.
1: Edwin Arroyo also making a case to be somebody worth a look as well.
2: I mean, if you're going to bring him up, I would say if you're going to bring him up, you put him at third base every day, you pencil him in and you go.
1: Edwin Arroyo?
2: Yeah.
1: Yeah, I would agree with that.
2: Like, you can't bring him up where he's at right now, the way he's been hitting, the way he's surging. You either leave him in AAA to play every day.
1: Yep.
2: Or you bring him up and you say,
1: You stick him at third.
2: For the time being, for the foreseeable future, you are our third baseman.
1: Yeah.
2: Because I don't think, you know, and I guess that's probably the problem with Marte, is that now that Dunn is playing well, like, what are you doing with Marte if you bring him up? He's not going to do you, he's not going to continue to develop and get better being the 23rd guy on this roster.
1: I completely agree. And that goes back to the, if you don't believe in him and you are uncomfortable with giving him every day at bats, then you should really look outside and figure out, okay, what is the trade market for?
2: Can we get a middle reliever? Right. Another middle reliever. Can we get a long
1: reliever?
2: Yeah.
1: Now
2: that's what I mean by middle reliever. Yeah. Like a guy that can come in and give you a couple innings.
1: I
2: use old terminology.
1: And maybe the pitcher that the Reds acquired from the Marlins in the Rhys Hines deal, they feel could potentially fill that role.
2: He's young.
1: But he's young. So, but yeah, I think that would be a good way to go about it is if you don't believe in Marte, I would start looking at, okay, who has relief pitching that we could use now and get out of Noelvi Marte. But then what happens is Noelvi Marte goes somewhere, he goes off, and everyone goes, all you got for him was a middle relief guy? Like, really?
2: Look, it's win now, though.
1: It is, and that's...
2: We saw it with Rhys Hines.
1: Right.
2: Like, why didn't Rhys Hines get more of a chance? Well, unfortunately for Rhys Hines, he was unlucky. He didn't get more of a chance because they've been trying to win.
1: Yeah.
2: Why did Will Benson get so many at-bats 3-4 years ago? Because they stunk. They're trying to see if there was anybody that was a Major League Baseball player in the organization.
1: Right.
2: Bengals front, and we're going to get into this here right after this segment. What position of concern is of the most concern as we go through the summer? I think it's pretty easy what three to talk about. Offensive line, not because of the starters, but because of the depth. Linebacker, because they didn't do anything at linebacker. It may be the worst linebacking core in the history of the NFL, statistically, last year. And they didn't do anything at linebacker. And then corner, again, depth. You don't have a starting slot corner. You really don't have anybody of note behind your main two guys. I think if this season goes off the rails and it doesn't include Joe Burrow, you know, having something else happen, there's a likelihood one of those three spots is what we're going to be talking about. Phone lines are open, 513-749-1530. Talkbacks are open. Joe, how about this? If you guys have somebody, leave us a talkback, but I want you, if you have the opportunity or you have the ability, I want you to shout out a military member. Shout out.
1: I like that.
2: In remembrance of someone that's in the military now, include that in your talkback, and let's get as much love for the veterans as we can in the talkback segment. Let's take a break. Let's get this show rolling. We'll get some Bengals talk coming at you next. Cincy 360, Cincinnati's ESPN 1530.
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17: 1-0. And it's a looping liner up the middle, fielded by the shortstop. Throw coming home. Steer dives in. Safe! He's under the tag. Reds win it. Spencer Steer diving in at home plate under the tag of Pozo on the one-hop throw from Mason Wynn. And the Reds walk it off 7-6 over the Cardinals. They're going to get on the phone to New York just to be sure.
2: Colin Field stands. Yeah, there's almost another one of those contact plays that makes my head explode, Drew.
1: I will say that was an incredible play by Mason Wynn. The fact that they had a chance to get Steer at the plate.
2: And I'll give him some grace here. If he had made that, like, I would not have had a problem with sending him because
1: no,
2: you had to make like the 0.001% play to get the out at home. He almost did it.
1: Yeah.
2: Almost did it. But I hate the contact play.
1: Agreed. I don't think that was your...
2: It wasn't your standard,
1: contact
2: right.
1: Play, your contact play by definition, but... Because
2: I still hate it. I hate it that much.
1: I hate the contact play as well, just for the record.
2: That play was contact play adjacent.
1: Yes.
2: I don't think it was the contact play exactly, but it was close enough that I was like, oh, no. Oh, I hate that play. But anyhow, Nick Lodolo on the bump tonight. Nick, 0-1 with a 7.20 ERA. Look, he's working himself back into form.
1: Looked better in his last outing against Philadelphia.
2: It needs to be even better today right. against the Knicks. They stink.
1: He's gotten incrementally better with each start. Now the first two were ugly. I thought he looked pretty good in his start in Philly. Obviously, didn't work out the way he wanted to. And yeah, you know what better to face a team that just came off getting swept by the Marlins over the weekend? A little get right outing for
2: they scored Nick. Two runs or something.
1: Yeah, something like that.
2: Ooh.
1: I know Juan Soto missed yesterday's game with an illness, so that's something to monitor as well.
2: He missed that game with, I'm allowed to give initials. He missed that game with a chronic case of DGAF.
1: That's hard to say. Let's see if he's got it today as well.
2: Yeah. Hope it's still bothering him.
1: Yep.
2: Three with the Mets, then three with the Braves coming up to round out May. Then you get Kansas City. So, like, the Braves series, yeah, that one's a tough one. But
1: home dog theory.
2: The Mets and Kansas City are not good.
1: Correct.
2: But then the rest of June?
1: Yep. Go to St. Louis, go to San Diego, Arizona comes to town. That's three tough series all in a row. Then you get the Mets coming into town. Then you got to go back to New York to play the Yankees. Brewers come to town. Then
2: Pirates, you go to Brewers.
1: Pirates and Brewers, yeah.
2: That's a tough
1: the schedule the rest of the way until the All-Star break is pretty tough outside of the Mets series, the Royals, and
2: are the Orioles any good this year?
1: Baltimore. They're disappointing, but they're another classic, like, have a lot of talent.
2: Yeah.
1: Could they put it together on that weekend, you know, kind of thing, but.
2: And then what is it, September that's the nightmare?
1: Yeah, September, you start
2: Padres,
1: off.
2: Padres, Brewers, Dodgers, Brewers, Dodgers, Cubs, Braves, Blue Jays, woof.
1: Yeah. Oof. September is could be a tough one. But hey, if you want to be a good baseball team, you got to beat good teams. So
2: you shouldn't have to beat all of them, though.
1: I hear you.
2: You should get a break at some point in time.
1: Like we've discussed, the Reds, despite the sky falling at the beginning of the month, are still above 500.
2: Yes.
1: Still very much in the thick of the playoff race. You know, they didn't get sunk. They obviously had a lot of issues. But they, you know, you win the series in Philly. You get a split over the weekend with a rainout game on Sunday. You have a chance to go into New York, a team that is hurting coming in. You take two or three this weekend and then see where you're at, with Atlanta on Saturday.
2: Did you see the Texas Tech Florida drama in softball?
1: I didn't. All I saw was the preview of a video of a guy explaining it, and the video was about 3.5 minutes.
2: So, White Chocolate, classmate of mine at Marshall University. We were freshmen together at Marshall. How about that? You know, the head coach was at Marshall at that point in time?
1: I do not.
2: Billy Donovan.
1: Ah.
2: On his staff, John Pelfrey, Anthony Grant,
1: yep,
2: and Donnie Jones, who was a head coach, I believe at USF, UCF, USF, yes, one of the two.
1: Same difference.
2: And you know the one of the best players on that team was
1: Randy Moss, right?
2: No, the basketball team.
1: Oh,
2: John Brannon.
1: Oh, how about that?
2: Yeah, Jason Williams' daughter played at Florida last year, transferred to Texas Tech this year. There's apparently some bad blood. It was a best of three super regional. She got hit five times in the best of the three games. Had a couple like game changing, take the lead late home runs. And I guess there was a lot of jawing back and forth.
0: And then the game was over. Texas Tech came out to shake Florida's hands. Florida's girls were like, nah, we're cool. Then the Texas Tech fans started arguing with the Florida. The Texas Tech team started arguing with the Florida fans. Then Jason Williams came down on the field and gave like a post-game pep talk to the Texas Tech team.
1: Boy, that's...
0: Sometimes college sports still has the juice.
1: It really does. And the best part about that story is it's too wild to be made up.
0: Yeah. That's what I hate about AI. Like all the AI stuff, like now if you've got a brain, you're like, that's AI.
1: Yeah. Oh yeah. But Jason Williams coming onto the field to deliver a motivational speech. That's boy. Yeah. We're going to be doing some investigating on that later.
0: Yeah. It's classic. It's classic.
1: Love that.
0: The Bearcats, it looks like, are going to Starkville. Mississippi State, Cincinnati, Louisiana, and Lipscomb are the three teams in the Starkville region. Let's take a break. We will come back and talk some Bengals for the rest of the hour, and then that'll get us into 1 o'clock. We'll continue the Reds talk. Jordan Bischel at 1:45. Clay Snowden from Just Baseball to talk Reds at 2. Taking you through Memorial Day. Get those talkbacks in. Like I said, your chance to shout out family members, friends, spouse, loved ones here on Memorial Day that have served, are serving, whatever the case may be. So take your chance to use the talkbacks today to send a shout out to your loved ones. Let's take a break. More after this. Cincinnati's ESPN 1530.
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0: Moving right along, hour number one. Cincy 360, service Skyline Chili. Chad Brendel, Drew Westerheide in for the boys.
1: What do you think those two are up to?
2: Enjoying their off day, I'm sure of it.
0: Yeah.
2: Tony's probably out on the golf course, if I had to guess.
0: I think that's probably a good... Tony's a Memorial Day parade guy with the kids, absolutely, right?
2: Oh, 100%. Probably did that in the, you know, in the morning or so. Or maybe got out on the course in the morning and then went to go.
0: Those parades are 8, 9 o'clock. Yeah, like, they're pretty early.
2: Yeah, so that's probably what he did. Probably took the kids down to a Memorial Day parade somewhere around Reading, I'm sure.
0: How many times do you think Tony's been the Grand Marshal in the Reading Memorial Day parade, if there is such a thing?
2: Multiple.
0: Like...
2: And if he hasn't been, what are we doing?
0: Yeah, every other, just go back to the well. Tony Pike again, it's like your Grand Marshal.
2: Just sitting in on that council meeting. All right, guys, who do we like this year?
0: The Erlanger.
2: What about Tony again?
0: Yeah, what about Tony? Is anybody called Tony? The Erlanger Memorial Day Parade. There was looked like a 90s era Corvette with a couple gentlemen in it, and it had a thing on it that said Grand Marshal, but it didn't say who. Mm. And I didn't recognize the person. There's one Lloyd Memorial High School alumni that is still heavily involved in Major League Baseball. Can you name him?
2: I can't. Don't even have a guess for you.
0: You know who he is. You know his name. I guarantee it.
2: Hit me.
0: Chris Hook.
2: Wow. I wouldn't have been able to get to Chris Hook, but yes, I do know Chris Hook.
0: Chris Hook was, while he was in college, getting into the minors, back in the, this would have been late 80s, I guess. I am old, Drew. He was my middle school basketball coach.
2: Oh, wow.
0: Yeah.
2: How about that?
0: So that's the Lloyd Memorial. He's busy Memorial Day. So I guess you couldn't get Chris Hook to be the Grand Marshal of the Erlanger Memorial Day Parade. Unless they were playing the Reds?
2: Maybe.
0: If they had a Memorial Day game against the Reds. I'll call my people at Major League Baseball and see next year if we can get Brewers Reds on Memorial
2: Day. Let them know. You got sway in that building. Everybody knows it.
0: Yeah, I used to. My uncle was the sheriff, chief of police in Erlanger for a while. So I did have some juice in Erlanger.
2: Oh, I bet.
0: Like, they had my picture on the wall, like, keep an eye out for this guy, make sure he goes around the city. Let's get to some Bengals, Drew.
2: Sure.
0: Looking at this roster, I have no qualms. I think the Bengals are as good as they've ever been at quarterback, ever. Not just because of Joe Burrow, but now you've got Joe Flacco, who will know the offense, know what he's working with. Like, I don't think you could be any better at quarterback. I think they're really good at running back. Amazing at wide receiver. I think tight end is fine. I don't have any issues with tight end. I like the defensive line. For the first time in a long time, I feel good about most of the pieces across the defensive line. Tackle, edge, run stoppers, pass rushers. Like, I think they've got a good mix there. I'm encouraged by safety. Not a surprise. I'm a big Brian Cook guy.
2: Yep.
0: I think, you know, they have a lot to work with at safety. I love their starting corners. There's nothing after those two guys, though. Dax Hill, DJ Turner, and ... I don't know. So, offensive line, which I think is good, but a couple guys are getting up there in age, and there's very, very little depth, Drew.
2: Yeah, and I looked it up because I was curious how much continuity the line had last year, and they had quite a bit.
0: A lot.
2: Orlando Brown played every game. Amarius Mims started every game, excuse me. Ted Karras started every game. Dylan Fairchild started 15. And Dalton Reisner started 11. They had that weird period where he didn't start, and then they brought him back to be the starter again. And from there on, I think they had the same offensive line pretty much the rest of the way. So is your offensive line going to stay that healthy again?
0: Right.
2: That's the worry is, do you have the guy or two behind them to where if you lose one of those guys, especially like an Amarius Mims, who is very good, starting to really figure it out at right tackle, can you afford to lose him? And this, I'm not even just saying for like the season, I'm saying for like a 2 or 3 game stretch.
0: Yeah.
2: So I'm very intrigued to see how the offensive line holds up health-wise going into this year. And you're right. I think your first five are as good as it's been for Joe and in his career here. So that'll be interesting to see how all that plays out. I do worry about the cornerback depth as well. As you said, your top two, you got good guys there, but a lot of the best defenses have 3 or 4.
0: Well, you have to. Like those guys.
2: Especially in today's league.
0: Those guys are prone to a lot of like out for 2 week injuries.
2: Yeah.
0: Hamstrings and quads and ankle sprains and jammed a wrist. Like there just seems to be a lot of not season it. Like there is obviously every position.
2: It happens. It's football.
0: It's the thing that drives me nuts about when we talk about some of this, like depth is a problem stuff. Guess what? It's almost the same at every NFL franchise. Maybe there's, you know, this team's got a, you know, a bundle of depth at this position, but nobody in the NFL has great depth.
2: Not at every position.
0: You're spending money at the top of the roster. It precludes you from being able to just, you know, go hog wild and have great depth across the board. But at corner, man, you are playing with fire. They don't have a slot corner. Or at least, I don't think they've got one that you just are automatically like, that's the guy.
2: Yeah.
0: And you don't have a backup at the one or the two.
2: Right.
0: It's concerning.
2: So that's what's going to come down to development and how do you go about this, especially if you do lose a DJ Turner for a 3 or 4 week stretch, like yeah. I talked about with the offensive line. How are you going to navigate that when your third and fourth corners are not up to par? And teams know that, and teams will pick on that, and they will go at whoever that corner is until that corner proves, hey, we're going to keep throwing the ball your direction until you stop it.
0: Yeah.
2: So it's interesting. Like I said, I think the Bengals, the top end positions of their roster look really good, maybe outside of linebacker. And that's, I am a well-known non-Demetrius Knight or Barrett Carter guy. as a fan of a rival team, I would love if they trotted those two out
0: sure.
2: for 17 games.
0: Sure.
2: I would love that. But, you know, from an objective talking on radio of the home of the Bengals, I just don't think that's going to be good enough. And now there's still time. There's still available free agents out there that you could bring in. Bobby Wagner is the one that a lot of people have brought up. Now, obviously, that is not the Bobby Wagner of old. It is the older version, but I still think
0: it's the old. It's not the Bobby Wagner of old. It's the old Bobby Wagner.
2: The old Bobby Wagner, correct? The literal old Bobby Wagner. But hey, old Bobby Wagner is still probably a top 18 linebacker in the league.
0: Yeah.
2: So, and he brings veteran presence. He's been there, done that, knows what it takes to win, knows how to lead a defense, call a defense. That's another part, because the linebacker is the quarterback of the defense. And yeah. I know, you know, the value of linebacker has gone down, but that still is an important piece of it, because they see they have the best view of everything in front of them. They're right smack dab in the middle of the field. So, you need some, you know, do you trust Demetrius Knight or Barrett Carter, or do you let Cook call the defense from the safety position?
0: That's, man, they are putting a lot on. Let's take a break so that we can make sure. I like to try. Most show, I'm on that show enough that I can destroy the clock and not feel bad about it. I'm going to try to stay true to the clock on Tony and Austin's show. So let's take a break. When we come back, we'll dig into this a little deeper, because it almost feels like, Drew, Brian Cook is incredibly fundamentally sound as a safety. 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Let's take a break. More after this. 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
0: There we go. Welcome back. Closing out hour number one. Drew, should I... Cincinnati's is going to Starkville to play Mississippi State's regional. They'll open up with Louisiana Lafayette. Is that right? Or Louisiana? It's no longer. That's what I was trying. It's not Louisiana Lafayette anymore. It's just Louisiana. Raging Cajuns baseball. On the top side of that is. Mississippi State and Lipscomb.
2: The Bison.
0: Keegan's going to want to go to this.
2: Yeah. I'd want to go if I was Keegan.
0: I mean, that place. for baseball is amazing, right? Like, that's the place they've got the outfield is like grills and boxes. And like, if you're going to watch college baseball, it seems like that's the place. Do I make Keegan like come to my house and watch my kid and I'll go to Stark Vegas?
2: That'd be diabolical, but you are the boss.
0: I write his checks. Like,
2: you do cut his checks. It does. I've you know, from what I've seen on TV, but I've caught a couple Mississippi State games on TV, and especially when they are playing, you know, someone like an SEC game in a prime slot.
0: Can you imagine?
2: That ballpark looks as fun as any in this country, I'll tell you what.
0: Can you imagine NCAA tournament?
2: Yeah, that would be heady stuff.
0: I think I make him watch my kid.
2: There you go.
0: I don't think I have a choice here. Yeah, I send him all over the place. He gets to go to a lot of fun, you know, like AAU tournaments. I send him to Big 12 media days for football and basketball. Like, I don't know. Tough call. It's a tough call. Keegan, I might have to take a spot.
2: Keegan, if you're listening, take a deep breath. It'll be okay.
0: I think he's probably at UC doing like interviews and stuff.
2: I imagine he's working. He's a hardworking guy.
0: He is. He works his butt off. Is that enough for me to send him to Starkville?
2: I'm not the one to ask here. That you're the boss. You got to make that decision for yourself.
0: I mean, I know. I'm asking you for advice. I'm not asking you to make the decision. What would you do if you were in my shoes? You'd go to Starkville.
2: I'd go to Starkville.
0: Right.
2: See, man, you can cover it from here.
0: It'll be on ESPN Plus.
2: It's like, on TV.
0: You're good. Now,
2: boy, can you imagine the food at that place?
0: Oh my God, that's why I want to go.
2: My Lanta.
0: That's why I want to go. Like, and I think it's supposed to be pretty nice this week outside of like Wednesday.
2: When do they get
0: I don't know.
2: Off?
0: I haven't seen that yet. I would imagine Thursday. Generally that's how this stuff goes with the NCAA, right?
2: Typically.
0: Selection show on Sunday, play on Thursday. Give you a couple days to get ready, unless you're in one of the play-in games, I guess. But the good news is, like, if you look at D1 baseball, Mississippi State is 16th. There are 16 regionals. The top 16 seeds get a regional. I don't know if Mississippi State is where they exactly are. I haven't seen it yet come out from the selection show. But in D1 baseball, they're 16th. Cincinnati's 22nd. So, you know, you're not dealing with a UCLA or, you know, one of the dominant Georgia Tech, one of the dominant teams this season. You're getting potentially one of the last one seeds. That's winnable.
2: Definitely.
0: Jordan Bischel.
2: Definitely is.
0: Is incredible. He's incredible. As a baseball coach, as an interviewee, he's one of my favorites that I've done in my many, many years doing this.
2: Yeah. Unfortunately, I didn't get to catch. I wanted to get out to the ballpark this year and catch a game. I didn't. I'm going to make a point of that next season to get out and watch the Bearcats.
0: They're a lot of fun to watch.
2: I know. And just every time I hear, you know, I work with Lance a lot, and he brings up UC baseball mashed out 7 home runs tonight. I'm just like, gosh, dang it, man.
0: They hit, they run, they bunt, they put pressure on you. You know, the pitching got a lot better this year. That was the one thing kind of looking at them last year when they had a great season, but they just didn't have the depth of pitching to get through a regional. And it's been better this year. They've got an ace in Nate Taylor, who's local, and they're going to get a chance because, you know, if you look at the numbers, like,

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23: Welcome back. Hour number two, Cincy 360. Right here on Cincinnati's ESPN 1530. Reds postponed yesterday. That one moved to August as part of a five-game series now with the Cardinals. The Reds are back in action, 4-10 today, down the dial, 700 WLW.
24: You have a lineup just dropped.
23: Just dropped. Do we have a lineup sounder?
24: Yes, give me one second here. I should have it. Maybe not.
23: Okay.
24: But in the meantime, I will just give you... I will just give you the lineup. How about that? Leading off.
23: That's great.
24: Batting first, playing center.

0: field, Blake Dunn. Batting second, playing short, Ellie De La Cruz. Batting third, playing left, J.J. Blade. Playing third, batting fourth, Sal Stewart. Designated hitter, Eugenio Suarez, hits fifth. Playing first, hitting sixth, Nathaniel Lowe. Spencer Steer in right, batting seventh. Catcher, Tyler Stevenson, batting eighth. And batting ninth, playing second, is Matt McClain. So once again, your lineup today: Dunn, De La Cruz, Blade, Stewart, Suarez, Lowe, Steer, Stevenson, McClain, with Nick Lodolo. Nick Lodolo, he said, on the bump.
1: Lodolo going up against Nolan McClain,
0: the rookie sensation for the New York Mets.
1: 2-3, 3.57 ERA, 69 strikeouts in 58 innings.
0: Yeah, oh. He can spin it. That guy can spin it.
1: They're going to strike out so many times today.
0: Yeah, this feels like if the Reds can win this one, I'll feel pretty good about their chances the rest of the way.
1: Yeah. All right, let's get out to the phones. I did not get to Mike on Friday, and I felt bad, so I want to make sure I get to him first thing today. Mike in L.A., how you been, brother? It's been a while.
2: Thanks, Chad. My apologies for acting like a jackass the other day. I was hurting bad that day. I shouldn't have even called, really.
1: It's okay.
2: So my bad. Yeah. Anyway, good to hear you and Drew. I really enjoy Drew. He's a nice, refreshing change, I think. I like it when he's on. There you go, Drew. You deserve it.
0: Thank you, Michael.
2: Yeah, sure. Veterans Day is, you wanted us to mention that. It's not a happy day. It's not a party day. It never typically is for veterans that have really been in the weeds.
1: Right.
2: Being a veteran, Vietnam combat vet, it's there's nothing fun about it. It's not good. There's a lot of tears, frankly. And that's a good day to try to release some of your horror that you go through when you're 18, 19, 20 years old.
1: Well, thank you for your service, Mike.
2: They had a great... Every year they have a great show on the night before the holiday on PBS. It's the National Memorial Day Concert from Washington, D.C. It's always excellent, and it was great again last night. I was basically sobbing. Hey, you remember that guy that acted in Breaking Bad that played kind of the bad guy, the bald guy? Jonathan Banks was his name?
1: Yeah, yeah.
2: His acting name?
0: Mike Ehrmantraut was his character name on the show.
2: Yeah, that's it. He did an excellent rendition. He would get up and write a speech, basically, about one of the veterans that was went through this or that or the other thing. God almighty, he was super excellent. If you get a chance to replay that, check it out. It's real good. Orlando Brown, I'm not big on the boy here. I know he played all the games last year. PFF's got him at 60.6. Not pedestrian at best. He ranked 65th out of 89 offensive tackles in the league. Passing grade was 62. Running blocking grade was almost 60. He had 12 penalties, 10 sacks, and 46 pressures. So I am worried about that because he's getting long in the tooth, and that's the premier position on that offense, right, other than Joe.
1: Yeah, I am convinced, though, with what we've seen Joe do when he's had no offensive line, as long as they're good at most of the spots, I think they can scheme around it. Now, obviously, left tackle is the one you would like least to have to scheme around, but I feel like there's enough there that Orlando Brown, now, he can't take another step back. Right, like we've seen him take a step back. He takes another step back beyond what was last year. Then you might have to hit the panic button and either move Mims over or figure out something. The problem, though, Mike, is behind him. If they do have to make a move or do something, who, how? Because there's just nobody else on this roster that you feel comfortable with.
2: That's what I'm worried about. That first game with the Bucks, that rookie Bain, who's an animal, their coach Bowles might just tee him off on him right away. I don't know. It'll be interesting to watch that game. My favorite baseball player, Cody Bellinger, made two plays, and I hate the Yankees with passion. But by God, that guy is a tremendous
3: outfielder. I mean, as good as they get. I don't care where you play him, center, right, left, doesn't matter. And he's also a great first baseman. He made a play yesterday that saved the game for the Yankees, which pissed me off because they finally beat Tampa Bay. They were 1-5 or 1-4 against Tampa Bay. That's the story of the MLB, wouldn't you agree?
1: Probably, yeah. Probably.
0: I'd say the Braves' hot start.
1: I would say the Braves come to mind first so far.
3: The Braves haven't won as many games. Their winning percentage is a little bit less than Tampa.
1: Yeah, but
3: Tampa's got an $87 million payroll, brother.
0: That's true.
1: Yeah.
0: They also have a losing record against the National League Central.
3: Yeah. And Junior Caminero and Yandy, and they got some hitter. That shortstop they got, he might not cover as much ground as Ellie does, but I'm telling you, he does not muff anything. That kid Walls is his name, Taylor Walls. Sensational if you get a chance to watch him. Well, anyway, you guys, I know you got to go. Enjoy the holiday, and thanks for letting me call in and talk to you. I appreciate it.
0: Thank you, Mike.
1: Thanks, Mike. Appreciate it. Thank you for your service. Yep.
3: Have a great day.
1: You too. Here's the thing I would say, I'm not going to watch. Their fans don't watch Rays games.
0: I know.
1: If your fans aren't going to watch your team, why should I watch your team?
0: Well, I will say the Reds played there in April.
1: Yeah.
0: And I don't know if, like, with the new roofing they got, obviously, they're back in Tropicana Field this year. It looks brighter. It doesn't look like a dungeon anymore.
1: They do a lighter shade on the dome.
0: Apparently, the roof is unfinished, and when it's finished, it's going to look like it used to. I'm like, no.
1: Just
0: leave it like that, because it actually looks like, you know, a baseball stadium.
1: How is it not finished? It's just a giant garbage bag over top of some, I don't understand.
0: It was wild. I was like,
1: that thing shredded in 4 seconds in that hurricane.
0: I know. I was like, wait, no. Like, it actually doesn't look bad on television. Now, would I want to go there to watch a game? Probably not. No. But it looked much, much better on TV this go-around.
1: Let's go to Jim in Hammersville. Jim, how's it going?
4: Great. This is Loud Talk Back Guy.
1: Oh, hey, Loud Talk Back Guy. How the heck are you?
4: Happy. Oh, I'm doing good. Happy Memorial Day to you guys.
1: Thank you, sir. You as well.
4: I was just calling to see if my talk back went through. I couldn't tell, but I always give a shout out to my Uncle Clarence.
1: Let's go, Clarence.
4: He spent 69 in Vietnam and came back in 70. You know, saw a lot of action, but he never complained about it. Started working with computers in 70. You know, he retired. He was the head IT guy at UC. He lives in Georgia on the Tennessee-Georgia border now. And just the nicest guy in the world. Just when he retired, all he did was just go around helping people out.
1: That's Habitat for
4: Humanity. When I was a kid, we'd go to a lot of Reds games in the 70s. He liked when the Dodgers came to town. I always remember us seeing a lot of Reds-Dodgers games in the 70s. And just a super great guy all around. So I always like giving him a shout-out.
1: Appreciate that, brother.
4: I worry about Orlando Brown a little bit, too. But, hey, you guys have a great day. And
1: you too.
4: It was good talking to you.
1: Thanks, Jim. Appreciate it.
0: Thank you, Jim.
1: Jim, Loud Talk Back Guy, actually. one of the people, there was quite a few, one of the people that reached out and sent my wife a card.
0: Oh, wow.
1: At Good Sam when she was sick.
0: Well, shout out to Jim, the Loud Talk Back Guy. And I'm looking through it, and looks like his did go through. So you know what? We're going to replay it in the next segment.
1: Perfect.
0: Because it wouldn't be a talk back segment without Loud Talk Back Guy.
1: Right. Back to the Bengals. Do you think we're lining up for a situation where they might be asking too much of Brian Cook? Like, you got to bring along a young safety next to you. You're going to have to help with whatever's going on with slot corner and be a tackling force behind two of the worst tackling linebackers in the NFL.
0: It's a lot. It's a lot on his plate, and he's a very, very good player, but can he cover up how many deficiencies can he cover up?
1: Right.
0: And that'll be the main question about him. And it's part of the reason why I'm hesitant to call the Bengals a Super Bowl contender yet because I just, I get getting Dexter Lawrence will free some things up and make the D-line better. I just, if the Bengals defense isn't, it can't just be a league average defense if you want to be a Super Bowl contender. That has kind of been my...
1: How good's Burrow? Does Burrow play 17 games?
0: Assuming he plays 17, yeah.
1: Then you can be average and be a contender, I think.
0: But to win a Super Bowl, though, to win the Super Bowl.
1: Go look at the two teams that they made the Super Bowl in the AFC Championship game. Those defenses played their best football of the year in the playoffs, absolutely.
0: Sure, and if your defense
1: gets hot.
0: Those were
1: league average defenses.
0: Sure, if your defense gets hot, but I don't know. I'm not 100% sold on the Bengals defense.
1: I'm not either.
0: I want to wait and see. Now, like I said, I think I said this to Tony one time when I was on. I reserve the right to change my opinion like week three. Like if their defense comes out and looks legit those first couple weeks.
1: Don't they play the Texans week two?
0: They play the Bucks week one. I know that. Maybe week four. We'll bump that to week four because they're going to face Stroud and the boys in Houston. But if they show me something at the towards the beginning of the year and the Bengals get off to a hot start, I will have zero issue putting them into the category of, yeah, they're probably one of the five best teams in the league.
1: Yeah. I just, man.
0: And we're on the every other year thing with Joe. So Joe's on his play 17 games.
1: Yeah. That's fair.
0: Schedule right now. So we're there.
1: It just looks like I want to believe the defense is going to be quite a bit better. But, I mean, there are flashbacks to last year where it was like this legit. I've never seen a defense worse than this. Like, I've never watched a defense be out of place, take bad angles. When they did get to the ball, they couldn't tackle. I mean, at one point in time, they had 1, 2, 4, and 5 on the worst 5 tacklers in the NFL rankings, or like missed tackles rankings.
0: Yeah.
1: I want to think, look, I really think Boye Mafe can become a star. Like, I'm very high on that one.
0: Yeah, feels very similar to when they hired.
1: To Trey.
0: Or yeah, when they signed. I almost said hired. When they signed Trey Hendrickson.
1: Technically, they hired him. Yeah. Job interview, hired, you know, whatever. I think their traits are a little bit different. Like,
0: sure. Not the same. I'm just saying, like, but where they were at in their careers, you're betting on the upside. You're betting that they can break out and become, you know, a premier pass rusher in the league. Will he? That is yet to be determined. I think him, like, Dexter Lawrence is Dexter Lawrence.
1: Yes.
0: You know you're getting
1: that's going to help Mafe.
0: Yeah, sure. And I don't think it's, I've said this about the Browns. I don't think it's a coincidence that Myles Garrett broke the sack record the first year that they had Mason Graham in the middle.
1: Right.
0: So that it can open up a lot of things for you with that, you know, that big.
1: Well, teams have to make a decision.
0: Yeah.
1: And the last thing, show me a quarterback. And I you could ask Tony this and he would verify 100%. The last thing a quarterback wants is pressure up the middle, right in his face.
0: It's what Brady, like, that's how you beat Brady.
1: So teams are going to be looking to stop Dexter Lawrence. Or at least paying special attention to make sure that they get a body or two on
0: him. He's top of the list in every team's defensive scouting report of the Bengals.
1: So
0: top of the line.
1: Miles Dexter Murphy, Lawrence. Boye Mafe, they're going to get a chance.
0: And what are you going to get out of Shamar Stewart? You know, what does his second year look like? I'm not sold.
1: Wake me up when he does something.
0: Yeah, I hear you.
1: Wake me up when he does. But maybe just maybe, that's a guy that as the fourth or fifth guy.
0: Sure. Oh, yeah. As your third or fourth edge rusher, no doubt.
1: Just, you know, in grand scheme defensive line, probably the fifth best guy on the D-line, probably the third best edge rusher, if that's where he ends up playing. I think you might see him inside more, three tech.
0: Mm-hmm. That's interesting.
1: I mean, he's got some versatility, but if you've got Mafe and Murphy on the outsides, he's got to get reps somewhere, and
0: yeah,
1: Jonathan Allen's old.
0: Right.
1: So just a thought. That's just me looking at numbers. But I like where the defense, I do like where the defensive line's at a lot.
0: No doubt. The D line looks like a strength.
1: Yeah.
0: It's not neutral.
1: It's by far the strength of the defense.
0: For sure. No doubt. And yeah, I know that they had Hendrickson and Hendrickson was good, but I don't know if you would necessarily look at the D line as a whole and go, that's a strength of the Bengals team. You can say that this year.
1: Does it make me a hater that I just was never a Trey Hendrickson guy?
0: Yeah, I mean,
1: it makes me a hater. I'm okay with it. Like, it is what it is.
0: I just never truly bought into the talk that he was like a top five pass rusher in the league. He was good. He could get after the quarterback, but in terms of the whole game and doing multiple things from the edge rusher position, there are six or seven edge rushers I would have rather had than Trey Hendrickson.
1: I mean, I would have concerns with him bringing down you if you got a handoff. Like, if you were the quarterback, he could get to you. I don't know that Trey Hendrickson could have caught Drew Westerheide on a draw play.
0: Maybe back in my...
1: You got some quick... You like you got quick,
0: my
1: quick feet.
0: My,
1: you got,
0: my glory years, I did back then, back feet, in the day.
1: You? Didn't you?
0: You know, second team All-State. No big deal.
1: Choppy. You could do the ladder thing.
0: I was shifty.
1: Were you good at the ladder drill?
0: Oh, yes. Good feet. Good hands. I was a slot receiver.
1: Yeah, you could have tore Trey Hendrickson up for sure.
0: I'm sure. Until he finally caught me and I just grounded into dust on the field.
1: That one time that he did get you.
0: Ambulance would be out on the field.
1: Would be bad news.
0: And my NFL career would be over.
1: I mean, he averaged one tackle a game that wasn't a quarterback sack.
0: Yeah.
1: Over his last 3 years.
0: That was my whole issue with him is he could get after the quarterback, but he didn't do a lot of other things very well.
1: Andy always struck me as one of those guys that would tell you he's a leader, but wouldn't show you.
0: Yeah, that I never bought into. I think the Bengals made him a captain just to appease him.
1: Yes.
0: I don't think that was ever Trey's our leader of the defense. And because it felt like when things weren't going very well, and I get he was hurt last year for a lot of the year, but.
1: Yeah, but this is a long time thing.
0: No doubt. No doubt. And yeah, I never really was the biggest Trey Hendrickson guy. And, you know, maybe that's my bias subconsciously coming through because I root for the best pass rusher in football in Myles Garrett. So, and I had to listen to Bengals fans actually tell me that Trey Hendrickson was better than Myles Garrett. And I would have to just,
1: that's crazy. Like, you have to stop talking to that person forever.
0: Yeah, that's pretty much what would happen. I just go,
1: you have to cut them out.
0: Okay, yeah, all right.
1: Lose my number.
0: You got it. Thumbs up to him, except it wasn't a thumbs up, and walk away.
1: Lose my number is what you say to that guy.
0: But yeah, so it'll be like, put it this way. I'd much rather the Baltimore Ravens have Trey Hendrickson than Max Crosby.
1: That's fair.
0: Even if they would have had to give up two first-round picks for him?
1: Yeah.
0: Like, I would much rather face Trey Hendrickson with them having two first round picks than Max Crosby.
1: I agree. All right, let's take a break. If you haven't got your talkbacks in, do it now.
0: Please do.
1: Are we low?
0: We're low. We're dangerously low.
1: Guys, come on. Girls, ladies, gentlemen, help us out. Get a shout out into your favorite veteran, the one closest to your heart, friend, family, loved one, spouse, child. You're getting a chance to give a shout out on the radio for Memorial Day and give us a cheap pop for a talkback. So take a break. Talkbacks right after this. Cincy 360, Cincinnati's ESPN 1530.
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0: talk back time. Were the people active over the break?
1: They were. We did have we were looking light when we threw it to break a little bit ago, but we did have a few more trickle in here. So
0: all right, you still got time.
1: Yep, still time here. Plenty of runway here, folks. If you want to shout out a veteran or somebody who served or is currently serving, so we'll start it off with the one that started it all. Loud talkback guy kicks us off.
2: Yeah, happy Memorial Day, Chad and Drew. Shout out to my Uncle Clarence. He spent 1969 in Vietnam, never complained about it, seen a lot of action, came back in 70, worked with computers his whole life, was in charge of computers at UC when he retired. Ginormous UK basketball Reds fan, nicest person ever.
0: Thank you, loud talkback guy.
1: That's, you know, we had to lead it off, with it.
0: For sure.
3: Dad was on a submarine in World War II. Didn't really talk too much about it. And shout out to all those who have served. For those NBA fans, since there seems to be some consternation about the World Cup roster, could they reach out and try to recruit SGA since he's got the flopping part down, it seems like? Do the announcers call that out? Do the fans tolerate that? What is the thought process on all this? Because I only see it on social media. I don't watch the games.
1: The commentators definitely don't call it out.
0: The commentators don't really call it out. Fans have gotten to the point that they're over it, I think. The problem is, I don't think there's as much flopping as people place blame on him for, but it's so egregious when he does it that it's going to stick to you.
1: There was one.
0: He didn't even get touched.
1: There was one last night. He did not even get touched. Just not even a whisker touched him, and he fell over. The only problem with getting SGA for the World Cup is that he'd be playing for Canada, not the United States.
0: Yeah. I scouted him. Gosh, it must have been early 2010s. Him and his Nikhil Walker Alexander is his cousin.
1: Yeah.
0: And they both played for the same AAU program out of Canada. Cincinnati was recruiting Nikhil. And it was like, well, why don't you try to get his cousin? And they were like, we can't get him.
1: we're not getting him.
0: Let's stick to the guys that we can actually get. We'll get him. But yeah.
4: What's up, guys? Big Cahoon in Kentucky. Gotta get this win today with Lodolo. I usually feel good when Burns and Abbott's got a back to back, but something tells me we might not win both of those. We gotta win today. And then, what a phenomenal interview yesterday morning. Carlos Santana on, Brew's show. Got me wanting to go to the Carlos Santana Doobie Brothers show later in the summer at Riverbend. And then, does anybody know if Sammy Hagar's gonna be at Riverbend this summer?
0: Sammy Hagar? I have no idea.
1: I did look this up. During the break, I was previewing the talkbacks and saw that. Doesn't look like he's at Riverbend. He is playing at Noblesville, Indiana, which is a very, very cool venue that I've been to on the 14th of June.
0: Deer Creek.
1: A Sunday. Yep, Deer Creek.
0: I don't do the Noblesville.
1: Yeah, it's Deer Creek. Yes, correct.
0: You probably never went when it was Deer Creek, did you?
1: It was still Deer Creek when I went. I saw Dead & Company there a few times.
0: Was there a city there yet?
1: It was starting to crop up.
0: Okay. I remember going to fish shows back in the 90s.
1: Yeah. Oh, yeah. Those 90s Deer Creek shows. I've heard stories about those.
0: Oh, I could tell you.
1: You were there.
0: I got a couple.
1: we'll take that offline.
0: Probably best. But that was a fun venue. Yes, that was a good
1: very,
0: time.
1: Very, very cool venue. If you have a chance to go to that venue, you should go.
0: And then I went up there like 10 years later for a basketball AAU deal. That was in Fishers, which is right there, and got off the exit and went, what happened?
1: Yeah. This is not what I remember.
0: What happened? All right. Let's keep it going.
5: Hey, gentlemen. This is Ryan.
0: Howdy.
5: Hope you guys are having a great Monday on this beautiful Memorial Day, remembering all your friends and family members that you may have lost, and definitely the people that were in the military.
0: Absolutely. Still are.
5: And let's go, Reds. Let's sweep the Mets.
1: Let's do that.
0: I mean, the Mets stink. They could get a sweep.
1: How much time have you spent in D.C.?
0: Very little.
1: I went, we did our like eighth grade trip there.
0: We did too.
1: And I remember, you know, bits and pieces, the Tomb of the Unknown Soldier got brought up on Friday's show. And I talked about how that is the one thing about that trip that I vividly remember, and just how, like, I don't know,
0: like the changing of the guard,
1: yeah, changing of the guard and all that. Yeah. And like, I don't know if cool's the right word, but just very, very, I just have vivid memories of that. And I haven't been back to DC since. And I really, really want to go back. So I know the Reds are in Washington later on this year, on a weekend in August. So, you know, maybe I got a DC trip in my future. Go see the Reds at Nationals Park, which I heard is a nightmare of a ballpark, but just more so to go see the various things around DC.
0: I've been in the area a couple times with UC doing stuff in the Military Bowl, and having Navy on the schedule when they were in the American. And we would do like the Military Bowl, we'd go early and then we'd spend a day in DC and then we'd spend a day in Baltimore.
1: Yeah.
0: I actually ruined crab cakes for my late wife.
1: Oh no.
0: I like, you know, if you know me, you know, like I'm trying to find the best food when we go to a new town. So I found what I considered, like many people considered, to be the best crab cakes in Baltimore. Somewhere as close to downtown, it was like in a little like side alley. Like those are always, you know, those are always the best spots. And she had a crab cake and she loved crab cakes. And I don't remember really her ever having more than like one or two crab cakes the rest of her life.
1: Oh, no.
0: She was like, this is I those things I was eating were like crab patties.
1: Yeah.
0: They were not crab cakes. Great area.
1: Yeah.
0: Love Annapolis. Annapolis was really cool.
6: Quick double dip on Trey. He's gone. Everybody move on. He was never elected a captain here for a reason. He had to beg to be a captain through contract discussions. Yeah. If Zach and Pitch can't scheme around every single one of his known deficiencies, that's going to be on them.
1: Well said.
0: Did he just tell us to move on and then not move on?
1: Kind of. A little bit.
0: That's what I thought happened. Just making sure.
7: This is DJ.
0: Hi, DJ.
7: I'd like to honor my father on this Veterans Day. May you rest in peace. Thanks, Dad, for your service and all the guys that fought alongside you in the Korean War. Much appreciated.
1: Well said.
0: Well said.
1: Well said.
8: Dad, Drew, Wilbur from Gershwin. I'm happy that we're getting a little bit of Cam Mercer on this team. A little bit at all is better than none at all. Let's go, Reds. Drew Day. Go, Bearcats. Bye, fellas.
1: Cam Mercer, great get.
0: Yeah, he's interesting because I can already see this, Drew. He is not your typical five star.
1: How do you mean?
0: He is not a guy that's getting up 18 shots a game.
1: Yeah.
0: Like a lot of the times when you see these five star guys, they're volume guys. Cam Mercer is a winner. He is going to be more content with 13 points, 7 rebounds, and 5 assists and a win, then he's going to be scoring 30.
1: Yeah.
0: And somebody made a good comparison in terms of, I hate player comparisons. And this is not necessarily a, their games look similar, but it's the style.
1: Mentality.
0: The mentality. He reminds me a lot of Troy Copain.
1: Yeah. I like that. That's interesting. And, you know, a lot of times when you get a guy like that who's bought into winning and will do whatever it takes to win, you know, more times than not, that's a pretty valuable player on your team.
0: Well, Drew, he's won a state championship in Ohio, big school state championship. He's won a gold medal for Team USA under 16s at FIBA. And he's won a Peach Jam, which there's no bigger prize in summer basketball than winning a Peach Jam.
1: Yeah.
0: Those are the, like, for his age, you can't get any higher level than those three things, and he's already got a championship in all three of them.
1: Yeah.
0: I like guys that win.
1: Sounds like a winner to me.
0: But I know people are going to, why doesn't he score 25 points a game?
1: Right.
0: It's not the time. I mean, I think if he was asked to do that.
1: He could.
0: I think he could. But he's not asked to do it.
1: Yep.
0: So I want people to have proper expectations for the type of player he is.
1: Yeah. Especially coming in as a freshman.
0: Yes.
9: To follow up, I kind of screwed that up a little bit. The guys at work are talking about how Dan Mercer is going to be a one and done. I'll be glad we're going to have him here on the team. Go Bearcats.
1: Yeah, that kind of led me, was going to lead me into my next point about Cam Mercer, is he does strike me as a guy that might stick around for another year or two.
0: I don't think he's going to have a choice.
1: Yeah, unless he really, like, just jumps off the page. And if that's the case, then obviously good things are happening at UC.
0: Again, he is not A.J. DeBanza.
1: Right.
0: Like, he's not going to go out there and have a string of 30-point games. I think eventually there's definitely a case for him to be, because he's got the size. If he really, there's a lot of talk that of him being a point guard.
1: Yeah.
0: At 6'5", point guard, like the NBA, if you can do it in the Big 12, the NBA is a logical step. He's moving up a class, and that makes it incredibly difficult.
1: Yeah.
0: So we'll see. But look. First get for Jared Calhoun in terms of high school recruiting, not bad.
1: Good start.
0: Not bad.
1: Good start. All right, here's our final one.
10: Hello, fellas. Hi. I got a NFL early preseason betting question for you.
0: Okay.
10: Looking at some of the scrub teams in the AFC. Browns, New York Jets, Miami Dolphins, Cleveland Browns, Indianapolis Colts, Tennessee Titans, Las Vegas Raiders. How many of those six do you think have realistic chance to maybe grab a wild card this year? Thanks.
1: I would say one.
0: Colts.
1: So I'll pull up. He listed the Jets, Dolphins, Browns, Colts, Titans, Raiders. Of those teams, how many do you think have a realistic chance to maybe grab a wild card? I would say one, and the team I would pick is the Indianapolis Colts.
0: Same.
1: Because they play in the weakest division. They played pretty well until Daniel Jones got hurt going in last year. Obviously, they lost however many to finish out the season.
0: Should have a full year at Sauce at corner.
1: Yep, full year. Sauce gets fully integrated into the team, has a full training camp with them. If I was picking from that list of teams, I would probably go with the Colts first. And if I had to pick a second team, probably the Titans, for a lot of the same logic I use. They play in a weaker division, although Jacksonville looks like they could be a pretty good team this year. And Houston obviously has a very good defense, but you just never know with the AFC South year to year. I think the Browns are still, I like their roster. I like what they've done in these last two off seasons. They're still, the quarterback is just not going to be good enough. The Miami Dolphins are in full on rebuild mode. And for some reason gave a lot of money to Malik Willis, and the New York Jets are the New York Jets.
0: Yeah, I agree.
1: The Raiders are also, roster isn't good enough.
0: The Raiders roster is not great. And even if it was, that division is a nightmare.
1: Yeah, you got to face the Chargers, Broncos, and Chiefs.
0: They're going to finish fourth.
1: Yeah.
0: Even if they have a good year, they're going to finish fourth.
1: Yeah. They'll go 1-5 in that division, maybe 2-4.
0: Yeah.
1: So, yeah, if I had to pick out of one of those teams, I'd probably take the Colts with the Titans a distant second. And then my Homer brain would put the Browns third on that list. But I think they're still a year away.
0: Yeah. All right, let's take a break. Coach Jordan Bischel joins us to talk some Bearcats baseball right after this. Cincinnati's ESPN 1530.
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33: 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It drops. 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
1: Cincy 360. Right here on Cincinnati's ESPN 1530. Let's get right to it. The Cincinnati Bearcats are back in the NCAA tournament. They've gone in back-to-back seasons for the first time in program history. They are a two seed. They are headed to Starkville for what should be an electric scene in the regional round. Head coach Jordan Bishop joins us. Coach, what was your reaction seeing that you're Tennessee last year, and again, one of the best places to play a game in college baseball in Starkville this coming weekend?
2: Yeah, it'll be an incredible environment. Before I get going, you're joined by one of my young guys. My 6-year-old Chase is with you too. Chase, you want to say hi or no? There you go. You got Chase. With
1: What's
2: you
1: up,
2: too.
1: Chase? But, is Chase still hitting 775?
2: What's the batting average now, Chase?
3: I don't know.
2: Oh, it's still pretty good, I think. He's hanging in there. So. Yeah, no, it's exciting. Was fortunate enough to play or to coach in Starkville in 2019. That was my first year at Central Michigan, and just an incredible environment. Just incredible stadium, incredible fans. It'll be a great place to play baseball.
1: Getting this team into this position this season, what is this journey been like with this kind of a younger group of guys? Last year felt like you guys were a little older, a little more grizzled maybe. This a younger group of guys. Has it been a different experience getting them into this position?
2: Yeah, you know, we got a ton of freshmen and sophomores that have been in key roles for us. But the flip side of that is we've got a lot of guys that were here last year. Yeah. And it may not be a huge quantity, but some key guys, you know, Quentin Coates, Derek Pitts, Nate Taylor, Adam Butchkowski, you know, Jack Natilli, guys, Christian Mitchell, I can go on with a few more, but guys that have been there and done that. So I think they really did a great job, you know, when we had some ups and downs of helping other guys navigate it. I think early we put a little pressure on ourselves trying to get back to where we were, but learn from that and playing for good baseball right now.
1: Would it be fair to say last year pitching depth was maybe the issue in the regional? And if that is fair, how do you think you've addressed that going into this time around?
2: Yeah, I think we definitely have a little bit deeper group. We know Nate's going to give us a chance to win in game number one. But when you look at what Logan Knight's done for us, Connor Blue doing a really good job in that Sunday role, 4, 5, 6 guys that have become pretty darn reliable out of the bullpen. I definitely think as we get deeper into the weekend, there's probably a few more quality options.
1: How happy were you to see a 7 p.m. scheduled first pitch? And did that midnight game feel like you threw your guys off a little bit having to wait that long?
2: Yeah, I don't want to make excuses because we just needed to play better baseball, but certainly was different. You know, we left for Arizona at 7 a.m. was our flight out. So, you know, we're leaving for the airport at 3:30 in the morning or 4 in the morning, whatever the heck it was. And then you were playing at close to that same time 2 days later. So it was a weird week. We probably didn't handle it as well as we could have. But the flip side is it got us home. We've had some good days to prepare. And definitely will feel a little more regular this week.
1: With Enzo and Felice batting 371, OPS 987, freshman of the year in the Big 12. Have you ever had a hitter come in more ready? There was a lot of talk about Enzo in the offseason. Was he even better than maybe you imagined he would be?
2: It was. You know, I told people after the fall, I really believed he was going to have a monster freshman year, but I always kind of threw an asterisk on there of, but you know, you don't know what a true freshman's going to do, especially at this level. And he did exactly what we thought he was going to do, but you still wondered if he could. My third year at Northwood, way back in Division II, we had a true freshman get 109 hits in 59 games. So oddly, it's not the best freshman season I've ever seen. But at this level to do that, pretty incredible.
1: Quentin Coates and Jack Natilli, they're not old, but they've been around. How have they handled this season being at the top of other teams' scouting reports? Because it seems like there really hasn't been much of a dip from either of those guys going through this season.
2: Yeah, and I think a lot of that is credit to their teammates. If you look at the lineup and, you know, Jack's hitting right behind Quinton. So if you don't want to pitch to Quinton, you're going to have to deal with a guy that's going to go in the first two or three rounds of the draft. And then if you want to pitch around Jack, actually Derek's hitting behind him, but Derek's a 350 hitter. Enzo's a 370 hitter. The nice thing is, and it's not just protecting them in the order, but it's also kind of protecting their minds, right? They don't have to feel this immense pressure to produce because they're surrounded by some offensive players. And I think they've done a great job, but when you're surrounded by high-level players, it certainly takes some heat off.
1: You mentioned Nate Taylor. How impressive has it been seeing him grow into this Friday starter, kind of top of the rotation, dominant guy over your time here?
2: Yeah, he always loved to compete, but he didn't always love the process in between games. And to see him really buy into that and work at, you know, kind of perfecting his craft, certainly far from perfect, but the strides he's made in terms of his routines between and his maturity have made a big difference in his consistency. And that's why he's got a guy that takes the ball every single week and gets you deep in the game.
1: What do you tell your team about the atmosphere in Stark Vegas, as they like to call it?
2: Yeah, I just told them we need to be really excited to play. Now, a big key for us is we can't worry about Mississippi State. Louisiana is playing high-level baseball right now. But I just told them it's incredibly fortunate to get to play in these types of settings. It's really stuff you dream about. And so they need to be excited for it. And really, I think it fits who we are as a team. We play with energy. That stadium's going to have a ton of it. It should be something they embrace and they love.
1: Does playing in Tennessee last year potentially help with any of that?
2: I wouldn't think it hurts anything. Certainly that was a pretty darn good environment too. So I think for the guys that did it, you have to think it helps a little bit.
1: Tell us a little bit about Louisiana. I have to catch myself. I keep wanting to call them Louisiana Lafayette, and I know I'm not allowed to do that anymore.
2: Yeah, they dropped the Lafayette apparently. Yeah, they got rid of that sometime. probably because nobody could spell it all out. It's hard enough to spell
1: Lafayette.
2: Okay, well, that's better than I could do. I would have just said LL. you know, what's interesting, and obviously I've got to do a lot of scouting report stuff, but they do a lot. They have a pretty darn similar style to us. They bunt a lot. They're going to run a lot. They pressure a lot. It is a fast-paced baseball game. I would think national people would circle that as a game that should be a lot of fun to watch.
1: How's the pitching staff for them?
2: They've got lefties and righties. I think they throw some strikes. I don't know a lot. That's where we got, you know, it's just an hour ago and I've got to waste my time talking to people like you, Chad, but,
1: sorry to hold you up, coach.
2: I know they've got a quality left-hander at the top. I know they converted a closer to a starter recently who's pretty tough, but the numbers on the mound are good. Now we've got to figure out what that looks like.
1: How many diet dues in the preparation before Friday? Are we looking at 8 a day, 10 a day, 12 a day?
2: Yeah, it'll get deep. The nice thing there is they've got, once you get there, they've got like their VIP lounge and it's got fountain drinks. And so if I can find access to that from our dugout, I'll really be in good shape for the weekend. But we'll see what I can get my hands on.
1: So I'm Keegan's trying to work me on getting him to Starkville. So if I get him to Starkville, I'll let him know that he's going to need to be on call to get you diet juice.
2: Yeah, without a doubt. You probably also need to let him know if he wants to be there by first pitch Friday, he's got to leave in the next 3 hours because getting to Starkville is like getting to Santa Claus's house, man. My first year at Central Michigan, we get sent there, and it sounds pretty exciting, and then we drive an hour and 45 minutes to Grand Rapids, and we fly to Minneapolis.
1: Oh, God.
2: Fly to Memphis and then bus 2.5 hours. And 13 hours later, we were there. It was like no time at all.
1: I mean, that's hop, skip, and a jump. Are you flying into Memphis this time?
2: Now I'll beat the team.
1: You flying into Memphis again?
2: The NCAA coordinates all of that, and we will see. We might just hitchhike.
1: That sounds like a lot of fun, Coach.
2: Yeah, we play with energy. We can hitchhike with energy. We're not high maintenance.
1: Coach, best of luck. It's been a heck of a ride so far. Would love to see it continue into your first Super Regional here in Cincinnati.
2: I appreciate it. Everything you do to cover us means a lot. Thanks a bunch for having me on.
1: Thanks, Coach. There you go.
2: All right.
1: Cincinnati head coach Jordan Bischel. Drew, I love him.
3: Great stuff there.
1: I love him.
3: Great stuff there. My favorite part when you asked him about his pitching, he goes, well, they got righties and lefties.
1: Yeah, they got righties and lefties.
3: No switch pitchers.
1: I think they throw strikes.
3: And I think they throw strikes. That was good stuff. That got a legitimate laugh out loud out of me in the producer booth.
1: We had him on a couple, maybe about 2 months ago. And one of the things on the BBP, it's like a Monday show. So we introduce each other and talk about our weekends or whatever. And I was talking about whatever food I had. You know, I talk food a lot.
3: Yep.
1: And I was talking about whatever food I had that weekend. And he came on and he was like, good to know. I was sitting here for 8 minutes listening to you guys talk about food.
3: Yeah, you got right.

0: to get to Starkville.
1: Yeah.
0: It's hard to get to Omaha.
1: It's hard to get to Omaha, but it's one of those, like, you have to kind of plan.
0: Yeah.
1: Like, well, you got to know.
0: It's like, yeah, we're doing this
1: regardless. Like a year in advance, yeah, and start making accommodations and, yeah, get everything ready to go.
0: Because, right,
1: Mo went, yeah, right? Mo went. Mm-hmm. I've heard everybody I've ever talked to that went said it's one of the best sporting events they've ever done.
0: Yep.
1: Way late for a break. Let's get out of here. We will get back and talk to Clay Snowden from Just Baseball. We'll roll probably a bunch of Reds talk into hour number three, which is coming up right after this. Cincinnati's ESPN 1530.
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1: Hour number three, Cincy 360. Drew, we need to get back to those like 6-minute commercial breaks. I barely had time to go get a water from the cafeteria.
0: It's summertime. It's tough.
1: It always hits like a ton of you know what too when we get to August, and you do this like, you know, load management June and July, and then you get to the other side of it where it's football season and you plan a show, and then you're like, oh wait, I only talked half the time today.
0: No doubt.
1: That's all right. We have somebody that can fill some time. Somebody that knows everything there is to know about Cincinnati Reds baseball. Relatively. There might be a few things I could stump him on. Probably not. He's much smarter than me. Clay Snowden from Just Baseball. Clay, How is your Memorial Day going, my

0: different?
1: It's great. I'm spending the morning writing an article about to Brian Hayes, so you can imagine how fun that is.
0: That sounds terrible.
1: It's about as bad as it sounds, yeah.
0: Can you save that for, like, just a random Wednesday, like, middle afternoon? When you already...
1: The people are dying to hear about Cabrian Hayes, Chad.
0: How long do you think he's out?
1: That's a great question that I was about to dive into. How many players do we know kind of get this treatment of going back to Arizona and, like, you know, pre-existing injury, now you're on the injured list all of a sudden, and now you're going to Arizona. Like, it's a very odd dynamic, but I think it'll be a while.
0: Like, all-star break?
1: It's impossible to know. The last player I could think of that had something similar to this was Connor Phillips. Spent some time going back to, like, the complex, and if you remember... Brandon Finnegan did so 2 years ago.
0: I don't remember.
1: I'm sure
0: that.
1: I might be missing somebody in between there, but it's pretty rare.
0: Yeah. His bat is bad. Like, he was advertised as the worst hitter in Major League Baseball, and I think he's worse than that somehow this year.
1: Yeah, it's been a complete, just horrific 3 year span now, going on 3 years.
0: Yeah.
1: And I don't think that there's any turning it around for him.
0: The replacements at third base. What does this look like? Like, how did we get a preview of what this looks like over the past couple games? What do you envision it look like going forward? Drew and I talked about this earlier. I can't imagine it being Edwin Arroyo unless they're going to put him there every day and just let him play. Like, what do you think the plan is if Ke'Bryan Hayes is going to be out for a long time?
1: Yeah, Edwin Arroyo hasn't played a lot of third base, so they would probably need to get him repped in AAA for a while. That's a pretty difficult position to just kind of pick up if you haven't played there. I would imagine, you know, Suarez and Stewart and are going to be used there, and they've even used Steer there this year. Like, I think that it's kind of this mixture of we don't really know what to do yet. I think it'll probably be a lot of, you know, Suarez, and we'll see, but at this point, Chad, like, it's hard to predict anything that this team does because I think they should or will do one thing and they don't do it. And, you know, next thing you know, it's, you know, player X, Y, and Z playing for every single day and they've been struggling, like the TJ Friedel and leadoff. Like, they're kind of an unpredictable team.
0: Except they're kind of also predictable, right? Because when you're running out five guys that can't hit 200, like, I've talked about this a couple times, Clay. If you're a starting pitcher and you're facing a team that's got five guys at 200 or worse, your day's not going to be that taxing, right?
1: And that's part of it, too, is especially if you're facing a good starting pitcher, if with this many kind of, for lack of a better term, automatic outs in the lineup, they don't have to work counts as much. They're a little bit more lenient to throwing in the zone. And next thing you know, a pitcher can go deeper into the game and maybe face your good hitters an extra time through the order or something to that matter. So it's not only the outs, but it's the allowing a starting pitcher to go deeper into games that also can impact the Reds.
0: Pitching wise, is this whatever is happening in the bullpen? Do you have to just fight through it?
1: Yeah. I was thinking about this last night, Chad. It's funny you say that because I thought about it for a while and I just came down to, like, well, hell, they're kind of stuck with what they have right now. Of course, you know, you can do the waiver wire thing that we've seen in years past, but I don't think that there's anybody that's going to save the day here. And I do think that there's enough pitchers in this bullpen that have been successful before that they can find something. I don't think it's just a complete lack of talent, but they're going to have to figure it out quickly because this bullpen has been a complete disaster for the Reds and costing them a lot of games.
0: How much of it is, what are the assigned roles, especially with Pagan gone? It doesn't feel like there's any this guy does this, this guy does this, this guy does this. If we just get there, we're going to be, it's like it's every night. It's reach into the hat, pull out a piece of paper and okay, well, that's what we're doing tonight.
1: Yeah. And I agree. And, you know, it depends on who you ask. Some managers have moved away from kind of having more defined roles. I maybe am a little bit more traditionalist there, in which I think defined roles are good to have, and the Reds don't have them. And it's most likely because no one's really earned them. Once a pitcher starts to pitch well and you start to gain some confidence, there's two or three outings straight that completely reverse that feeling. And that's been the circle right now. It's just a bad pitcher coming up and you just cannot line up having enough good options out of the bullpen to string together wins.
0: Did the last 2 years set us up for this? Because it felt like in each of the last 2 years, the strategy was similar in terms of how the bullpen was structured. There was a lot of reclamation projects, a lot of young guys, not a lot of like experienced, grizzled bullpen veterans that have been through it. Like, and it worked for the last 2 years. I think they went back to that well this year, maybe even more so than the last 2 years. And the we believe in Derek Johnson, he'll get us through it. At least to this point, it's been a rough strat. It's been a rough go.
1: Yeah, and you know, a lot of bullpens are constructed with guys nobody knows about, and they're good bullpens. Like it's the one position, if you will, in baseball that can kind of be filled by random guys no one knows of, and it can still be successful. We see teams do it all the time. I'm not saying that should be the preferred route. The Reds went and got established players this year, and it really hasn't done much for them.
0: This version of Elly De La Cruz, are we just at the point finally now where like, okay, he is at or near like what he's going to be, a guy that, God, it's crazy how bad it feels saying this, but there's what, like four guys in Major League Baseball hitting 300, like a guy that's going to hit for average, that's going to hit for power, that we haven't seen some of the mistakes defensively. The simple stuff has been cleaned up. He's making great defense. Like he looks like legitimate. Okay. This is one of the best players in baseball.
1: Yeah, and we're watching development in front of our eyes. And this is what I think people have struggled with the most as everything in the world becomes so instantaneous and at the touch of your finger, people want baseball players to reach their ceiling the same way. It takes multiple years for a lot of guys to really refine their game. And what we're seeing with Elly is, you know, I wouldn't say this is the best he'll ever be because he continues to get better. I don't want to put that on him, but we are seeing a much more complete player on both sides, in the box, in the field, and it's showing that the Reds truly do have a special talent here. And that is, I think, what's kind of making everyone so antsy is you have this player you get once in a while. It's rare, someone like Elly, and you just want the Reds to win in his window. And so far, it's coming up short. I think that's what's driving some of the
0: How good to see Sal Stewart come out of that slump and look like he's starting to get, you know, I always talk about, okay, Sal came out, he was hot, pitchers made adjustments. The key is on the hitter to adjust to the adjustments, and Sal looks like he's getting through that point now with flying colors.
1: Exactly right. Most rookies will at some point, it's all about who can adjust to that wall and who can bounce back and not lose confidence. And right now he's starting to get there. And I'm sure that there will even be another stretch where he starts to slump. And that's okay. He's a rookie. You cannot expect him to be a leader of the offense. And that's why I think it's so important to have somebody like Suarez or, you know, a different vet. We've seen Nathaniel Lowe step up at times, like somebody else carry the load of the offense so that you don't have to have Elly Sal like it was to begin the season. And you can let Sal Stewart kind of be a good rookie, an impactful rookie, come with the ups and downs of a rookie season. So it's been a lot of fun to watch him this year, and I think the sky's the limit for him.
0: Is Blake Dunn sustainable? Not hitting 370, obviously, but...
1: No, but I know exactly what you're saying, and I do not exactly know, because I was not a huge believer. I thought that, you know, he had some tools that were nice, a fine depth outfielder, but he's starting to show, like, you know, he could carve out a role. I just don't know, you know, in a perfect roster, there's Dane Myers and Blake Dunn. That seems a little redundant. But he is showing me a lot more than I expected out of this year. That's what I'll say. And the Reds need a depth player who can bounce up and down from the minors in the outfield, and he looks like a good one.
0: Noel V. Marte. Is there a reason they're leaving him down there? Is it they want him to get everyday at-bats, and it's not sure if they bring him up, if he's going to get them? Has Blake Dunn moved ahead of him? Is it time, like, is it time to trade him? Talk me off the ledge here, Clay. What is the deal with Noel V. Marte?
1: About 2 or 3 weeks ago, I wrote an article about him. I watched every at-bat that he had in AAA and kind of talked about how the numbers were great, but the way he was getting to those numbers were, you know, hitting a 88-mile-per-hour fastball down the middle. Like, you know, there's some type of things you got to take with a grain of salt. What I've seen from him since has been more positive. Like, it's not that he's playing poorly. He's playing well. I just think we've seen him struggle with chasing pitches out of the zone, and that can be something that translates in a very bad way as you reach the majors. You can get away with it more in the minors. He swings at bad pitches, and he can make contact in the minors. That doesn't always translate. I do think he deserves another shot, but right now there's not somebody who I'm dying to get out of the lineup in order to put him in the outfield.
0: Does he become... I mean, do you just have to hold on to him for a little bit at this point, or is it sell high time because he is hitting, what, 390 in AAA?
1: Yeah, I still don't think that the return would be awesome. I think the way that he becomes most valuable is by proving it at the major league level. And I don't think that AAA stats are going to do enough for him in terms of selling and getting a quality piece back. So to me, it's, you know, keep hitting in the minors. There will be an opportunity at some point for him to rejoin the Reds. And that is where he has to hit. I mean, he has to perform, or else you're really looking at a difficult road.
0: What's the rest of this season look like for Edwin Arroyo?
1: Ooh, that's a great question.
0: Thank you.
1: I think it's time. I think it's time for him to come up. What's interesting here is he's already on the 40-man. You've already used an option year this year. What is Matt McClain doing that Edwin Arroyo, in theory, couldn't at least come close to, if not surpass? We have a large sample size of Matt McClain not being, you know, phenomenal. And he's played better, I will say that. But at some point, you have to wonder if him in more of a utility role and him as a platoon, you know, finding a different groove to get him in instead of letting him play as much. And I think that Edwin Arroyo's a great defender, as good as Matt McClain, and he should be able to put the bat on ball a lot more, which is something that this team still values, even if they do have more power this year.
0: Have you been surprised at the jump Arroyo's made this year?
1: Yeah, I have. I also wrote about him and noticed some adjustments in his swing, and I think that he's starting to kind of grow. You know what I mean? Like, he's growing into his body. He was always a very young prospect for the level he was at. Like, when you watch him now, he looks more like an adult, if that makes sense, you know?
0: He did look like a baby.
1: I think he's just... Yeah, and he missed a huge developmental year. So, last year, not being phenomenal, he comes back this year, he looks like an adult. And I think that he's starting to play to his levels. And I'll be the first to admit, I was always the low guy on him. I never really thought much of him as a prospect, but that's changed after what I've seen this year.
0: Is there anybody in pitching wise that we can look forward to? Because
1: Chad, it's funny how you phrase that, because you know both you and I both are sitting here thinking, there's really not a name to talk about with the pitching.
0: No, give me something. Is there any chum in the water, Clay? Like, there's got to be somebody. Like,
1: you want to see more Chase Petty?
0: Not really.
1: No, me neither.
0: No. Is there an Alfredo Duno somewhere down there that we can talk about the pitches?
1: The pitching is extremely weak right now. There are some fine arms, but none that I think are close enough to even being considered a rotation lock. Maybe guys who could end up in the bullpen or organizational depth, but it's a little bleak right now on the pitching side of things, which is never a good place to be considering how many injuries happen to pitchers. Chris it is.
0: Jeez. All right. Well, Chase Burns has been awesome.
1: Oh my gosh. He's so good. So good.
0: His stuff is the rate that, like, the way that the ball jumps out of his hand is hard to explain. For me,
1: it's different. You know, when you watch it, even somebody who casually watches baseball, I think, would watch him and notice, just from, you know, the aesthetic of it, just automatically tell this looks different than most pitchers. And that just goes to show how good his stuff is, and just how advanced he already is. I mean, he's still very young in his career, and he's showing stuff that I did not expect someone like him with his kind of prototype to show this early. So, yeah, I think that the Reds have done a great job with Chase Burns. And now I'm excited, you know, eventually Hunter Green, Chase Burns is the top of the rotation. It'll be a lot of fun.
0: I would feel much more confident with a healthy Hunter Green and Chase Burns as 1 and 2 than I would Green and Lodolo.
1: Yes. Yes, 100%. 100%.
0: Clay, where can they find you?
1: Justbaseball.com, on X at Clay_Snow.
0: You are a gentleman and a scholar. Enjoy the remainder of your Memorial Day, and we will talk to you soon.
1: Appreciate you.
0: Thanks, Clay.
1: Bye.
0: My guy, Clay Snowden. I love talking to Clay. Clay, he's not too high. He's not too low. He's just going to give it to you straight on the Reds. And they can be very frustrating at times. So it's good to hear, like, the straightforward, this is where they're good, this is where they're bad, this is where they're probably not getting any better. Let's take a break. Phone lines are open for the rest of the show. You want to talk Reds, you want to talk Bengals, Bearcats, whatever it is. We'll close out hour three here on Memorial Day over the next 40 or so minutes. Let's take a break. Cincy 360, ESPN 1530.
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0: It's one of my favorites, Drew. You know who this artist is?
15: Talib Kweli.
0: Talib Kweli.
15: Kweli,
0: yes.
15: Yeah. So there's a story attached to this. I don't know. You may not remember this, but I do. I believe you were filling in for Mo, and Taryn had this as a bumper, and you guys were playing a game trying to get people to guess like what the bumper music was.
0: Yeah, this is one like you gotta really like hip hop.
15: I strolled into the studio to say hi to Taryn. I was coming in for work and I was like, oh, goodbye. He goes, oh, you know this one? I'm like, yeah, I know this song. I knew this one immediately. And Taryn said it on air. I didn't know Drew Westerati had it down like that.
0: I mean, how do you know it? Do you
15: just my older brother.
0: Okay.
15: Older brother. It's a song I remember hearing when I was very little. And I really like the beat and the flow to it.
0: Yeah, so it's a great song.
15: It just kind of stuck with me throughout my life. So it's a great song.
0: I had a guess as to how you were going to know it, and I was wrong.
15: How did you think I knew it?
0: He did that live to debut it right before the album came out on the Dave Chappelle show.
15: Oh, okay. Yeah. Well,
0: and it was
15: to tell you the truth, Chad, that might have been how my brother discovered it.
0: Okay.
15: So that in a way, I think you might have been right.
0: That was so he would quick. If Ken Brew can talk about 1940s rock and roll all the time, I can talk a little hip hop. He and Mos Def had a group together like late 80s, early through the 90s called Black Star. So that's how I was familiar with Talib Kweli. Mos Def went out on his own, and then Talib Kweli eventually went out on his own and released that album. So I was like looking forward to it.
15: Mm-hmm.
0: Being a Black Star, you know, loving the stuff that they did, because those two are both amazing. So when it came out, like, I loved it. And that's a great tune.
15: Yeah, it is. I got that one prepped today. I was going through like, all right, what kind of bumpers do we have to work with for today for Chad? And I thought back to that. I was like, all right, I got one for him here.
0: Remember when Liam got me good?
15: You'll have to remind me about that one.
0: So he's only produced my show once or twice. And he knew like Chad wants a certain type of mm-hmm. bumper music. So he went to Spotify, searched me on Spotify, and pulled up a playlist that had just a bunch of random hip hop stuff from Spotify that I had put up. And he was playing songs from my playlist.
15: Sounds like something Liam would do.
0: It was brilliant.
15: It is genius.
0: I mean, I'm in here like, bro, okay. Okay.
15: Good stuff.
0: Where'd you come up with that one from? Me. Came up with it from me.
15: There you go. That's funny. That's good stuff.
0: Drew, are we watching in front of our very eyes the ascension of the greatest player to ever play basketball in the history of the sport?
15: I think it's time to have that conversation. I think that conversation is definitely warranted.
0: Watching him is unbelievable. Like, the girlfriend is not a crazy sports person. She does like basketball a lot. Not, you know, she's right. Not consuming
15: yes.
0: a lot of just random sports. And we'll sit there, like, before we go to bed and Sports Center's on, and she every other night, she's like, this guy.
15: Yeah.
0: This guy. Is that guy, she said last night, is that guy 8 feet tall? And I was like, almost.
15: Pretty close. Pretty close.
0: 7'5", 7'6", and can do everything.
15: Yep. And has the mentality and Dog. The want to be, like, I want to be the best.
0: It doesn't make sense to be that size and move like a normal person.
15: Right.
0: That's not how a 7'5 person moves. He's dunking like one step, catching the ball, taking one step, almost flat-footed from like 12 feet and dunking on people.
15: Yeah, it's remarkable. He's going to be, you know, if he continues on this trajectory and stays healthy, He could be the best player in the in the San Antonio Spurs organization that also employed Tim Duncan.
0: I think Tim Duncan's the best power forward in the history of the game. I think that's setting the bar insanely low for Wimby.
15: Oh, no doubt.
0: The bar is Jordan and LeBron.
15: Yeah, it's top in the game ever. And if he keeps doing what he's doing, especially if they find a way to eliminate the Thunder and they go on to win a title in what, this is his third year?
0: And look, man, Castle and
15: Harper,
0: like, they could be a monster.
15: Oh, yeah.
0: For a long time.
15: I've been saying if anybody has any interest in winning a title, they better get it. This was during Wemby's rookie year. I said, if anybody has any interest in winning a title, they should do it in the next couple, because once Wemby gets going and they put a team around him, it might be over.
0: Like, legitimately, I know there's a lot of people, and they have their reasons. A lot of them I don't agree with. They have their reasons for not watching. I beg of you to watch him play.
15: He's unbelievable. Ever since he got into the league, I don't go out of my way to watch a lot of NBA highlights. I watch quite a bit of NBA basketball and college basketball, but I would literally go, like, okay, the Spurs played the Blazers tonight.
0: I got to find the highlights.
15: Both teams are 18 games under 500 right. in April. Let's see what Wemby did.
0: Right.
15: Like, he's amazing to watch. And, you know, I'm not breaking any news here, but when he got into the league, I'm like, yeah, this league's going to be his in 3 or 4 years. And it was, I don't know, he's so big. Obviously, health is a big thing.
0: Of course.
15: Especially for somebody that. But through three seasons, he's been incredibly durable outside of the blood clot that he had last year.
0: Yeah, I mean, we haven't seen, like, some of the nagging injuries that right. guys deal with at his size. So hopefully nothing pops up, because
15: I hope, because we would be robbed of getting to watch somebody who is a trans. Like, we throw around the word generational way too much when it comes to prospects and players.
0: Correct.
15: This is what generational looks like.
0: I learned that.
15: Played 64 games this year.
0: I'm trying to remember who the player was. It was one of the, Marvin Bagley.
15: Yes.
0: I thought he was going to be generational when I saw him when he was like 16. Because he was like, you know, 6'10", 6'11", could dribble a little bit, could shoot a little bit. Like, man, if this kid develops, he's going to be the next big thing. I learned to stop using generational so haphazardly.
15: Yeah.
0: With Marvin Bagley. Wemby, my goodness. And
15: he's going to put a quadruple double up at some point.
0: At some point in time. And by the way, You realize the Knicks are having one of the greatest runs in the history of basketball.
15: Oh, I'm well aware of that.
0: One of the greatest runs in the history of basketball.
15: A Knicks versus Wemby finals would be electric.
0: That'd
15: be awesome. I had no interest in seeing the Thunder play in the finals.
0: People are already that far out on the Thunder, aren't they?
15: I am.
0: Is it style?
15: It's style. It's how they play. They're great. They're great at what they do. They're great players. SGA is an awesome player. Obviously, he's back-to-back MVP. I'm good, man. Like, I saw it. I've seen it. I don't need to. I'd rather watch Wemby play the Knicks in the finals.
0: Does the foul baiting, like, is it rage bait?
15: That doesn't really, like, I mean, obviously, it can get a little annoying, but that doesn't bug me as much as just, I don't know. There's something about just how the Thunder go about playing their game.
0: It's for
15: just,
0: me, it's Chet. I don't like Chet.
15: Yeah, I'm not a big Chet guy.
0: I think he's good. I'm not a hater. I just don't like him.
15: Well, I've been a Caruso hater I've been a longtime card-carrying member of the Alex Caruso hate club. Like, he was basically just trying to tackle Victor Wembanyama in game one and getting away with it.
0: Like, I also have to be careful here, because a good friend of mine helped build that team.
15: Sure. And credit to him. They're obviously very, very good. They just don't appeal to me.
0: Yeah.
15: And it isn't like they're the villains kind of hate either. It's like, I don't think they're bad guys. They're not the bad boy Pistons back in the
0: right.
15: day. I'm just kind of like, yeah, man, I just like, kind of don't really like watching them play basketball.
0: Yeah.
15: Whereas on the other side of the court, the Spurs, you talk about a team, like, I would almost buy league pass just to watch the Spurs all year.
0: I kind of have a good friend that helped build the Spurs, too.
15: Man, you are connected. How are you not seeing any of this dough?
0: I know, right? Well, I wasn't as good as a scout as those two guys. Corey Evans, well, obviously, UC's general manager that worked with the Thunder as a scout. Dave Tellup, who was like the, I don't know if you remember that name or not. This is probably right before your time. Dave Tellup was like the big national, like, rival scout, whatever. Dave Tellup was the big guy, and everybody, like, Dave was phenomenal. Everybody respected him. He was the best I've been around in my 20 years doing this. Dave Tellup was like the Michael Jordan of doing that job. And the Spurs hired him and started as a scout, and now he's like a, you know, VP, like, pretty much builds the roster. Awesome. Dave Tellup was amazing, but he's like vanished. Like, I haven't seen Dave Tellup in like 12 years since he went to San Antonio to work for the Spurs.
15: I'm looking at Wemby's basketball reference page, and on the right part of the page, they list like all the awards and achievements. So he's already a 2-time All-Star. He won Rookie of the Year. He's 2-time All-Defense, 3-time Block Champ, All-Rookie, and Defensive Player of the Year this year. That screen's going to get a lot more full as we move forward. Obviously, I think, I don't know, have the All-NBA teams come out? I got to think he made All-NBA first team.
0: I haven't seen.
15: Yeah, but I would assume he made first team All-NBA this year. He'll be a first team All-NBA guy as long as he stays healthy for the rest of his career.
0: 5 years from now, we're going to be doing that thing where they're going to be talking about, like, well, you can't give Wemby every MVP. Like, you got to give it to somebody else occasionally.
15: Yep.
0: That's where we're going to be with this dude.
15: No doubt.
0: All right, let's take a break. That was Talking NBA.
15: Yeah, good segment.
0: Yeah.
15: Hockey next.
0: No, I'm out on that. Cincy 360, Cincinnati's ESPN 1530.
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0: I just saw the... Did you see Mark Sheldon got his gold pass?
1: Did he really?
0: Have you ever... Like, are you familiar with the gold pass?
1: Yeah, I am.
0: Is that maybe, like, the most awesome thing you can get in sports?
1: 100%. I was actually... We were not so long ago, we were discussing... The gold pass, I forget who it was that just crossed over that threshold to get it, but it was like, yeah, that's the coolest thing ever. Just like, hey, what do I want to do today? Oh, Rays and Yankees are playing in Yankee Stadium tonight? All right, let's go hop on the PJ, jet up to New York,
0: right?
1: Catch a game.
0: I used to back home,
1: sleep in my own bed.
0: I used to do a show in a different radio life. I won't get into that. With Joe Price. You probably don't know Joe Price. Mm-mm. Joe Price was a pitcher for the Reds in the 80s. Starter/reliever was a lot like the guy from last year. Nick Martinez,
1: yep.
0: Is a lot like him. Like, need him in the bullpen, he's in the bullpen. Need him in the rotation, he's in the rotation. And he had his gold pass. And, you know, he would, I think he worked in real estate or, you know, commercial development of some sort. And he was always like in and out of town, and we're like, what'd you do this weekend? Oh, I was da da da da da, you know, went, work, did this, did that. And then, you know, we got bored and went and checked out Brewers Cubs because we were in Milwaukee. And I'm like, man, like, just anywhere you are, no matter what, if there's a baseball game in town, gold pass, I'm in. Tickets for two.
1: Typically the best available seats.
0: Yes.
1: I looked up the eligibility is 8 years of MLB service time, or front office staff receive it after 25 years. Umpires and coaches also eligible. Admission provides two tickets, typically the best available seats to any regular season game. How to use: cardholders simply present the pass at the stadium's designated VIP or will call window.
0: Bam, you're in.
1: However, does not grant access to postseason games.
0: Correct.
1: The World Series or the All-Star game.
0: Yeah.
1: Interesting. I find that interesting.
0: Just regular season games.
1: Yeah, but, yeah, man.
0: NFL? Like, because there's so few games, the NFL's not as appealing, right?
1: Yeah, I wouldn't think so. And the thing about baseball, it's so long, and it's during the best, like, weather periods of the year. So, you know, a lot of time you find yourself in, you know, find yourself in Chicago on a random Saturday night. And now I know the Cubs play a lot of their weekend games during the day, but... You know, if you find yourself in Chicago, it's like, yeah, man, let's just go to Wrigley for the day.
0: It was just pop over to Wrigley, get a little afternoon in.
1: Yeah, if I could have
0: pop
1: any,
0: the top off, have some cold ones.
1: If I could have any like benefit that a professional athlete gets, this would be the one I would choose. That or the lifetime entry into the Masters tournament by winning it.
0: Augusta would be hard to turn down.
1: Yep. Yeah, if I had tickets, you know, tickets to...
0: You ever been to Augusta?
1: I haven't. It's...
0: What a dump.
1: It's the number one. Yeah.
0: What a dump.
1: I heard it's awful.
0: What a dump.
1: I heard... But Augusta National Golf Club is
0: I've
1: beautiful.
0: Been, probably 15 times I've been to Augusta.
1: Yeah.
0: We part of where we are, we drive past, and you like it's just super tall fences with blackout, like, mesh around the entire facility. You can't even peek in.
1: Yep. That's how they want it.
0: I know Mick Cronin used to, whenever he would fly into Augusta, he would go to the gates. Like, he would get off the private jet.
1: Just go up to the front gate.
0: And just go to the front gate, just to, like, I was here.
1: Yeah, I tell you what, me and Mick Cronin, not all that dissimilar. I'd probably do the same.
0: What a dump Augusta is, though.
1: But I've never want to go. Like, the Masters is the number one bucket list. Like, I enter the lottery, my dad and my brothers, we enter the lottery every year.
0: Yeah.
1: Every year. Have not gotten lucky yet, but I have faith we will one day, and one day I will be able to walk the grounds at Augusta National. Fate wills it so.
0: So every free access, two tickets to every regular season MLB game.
1: Pretty good.
0: Or, as like, are you talking about you can just go to Augusta and get in? If you win the Masters, are you a member?
1: A lot of, you become a, I forget the terminology. I think it's, you don't become like an official member, but it is something along the lines of, you basically get all the perks of being a member. Like, and I know that some, like, Jack Nicklaus is now a member at Augusta, like a full-time member at Augusta National. I think Tiger Woods might be as well. But you, I forget the terminology they use, but like Rory McIlroy is going to be a member at Augusta one day. He's not an official member now, but he will be one day.
0: Okay.
1: So that's kind of, but if you win the Masters, you obviously get, you know, you play in the tournament every year.
0: Yeah.
1: You
0: get, I just didn't know if I could show up, like can I show up on a Tuesday and get around it?
1: I'm pretty sure you can.
0: Okay.
1: If you win the Masters, I'm pretty sure you can.
0: Okay. All right. Let's take our final break.
1: Honorary member. That's what I was
0: looking
1: for.
0: Honorary member. Okay.
1: Yeah. You're granted access to play the course almost whenever you like. So not any day you want, but pretty much any time.
0: Maybe if the course is closed.
1: Yeah. Which I believe it is right now.
0: Okay. So
1: that's Talking Golf.
0: Talking Golf. I had to work golf in for you, Drew.
1: Appreciate that, Chad. That's why you're so good at this job.
0: Let's take a break. One final segment coming up right after this. Cincy 360 right here on Cincinnati's ESPN 1530.
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0: Welcome back. 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Chick Ludwig here, taking over for Mo Egger from 3 to 6. And then you're down the dial tonight, too.
5: Two doors down to do the Kelsey Chevrolet extra inning show following the Reds and
0: amazing.
5: The Mets.
0: Amazing.
5: Yeah.
0: Game 4 tonight. Speaking of New York, Knicks, Cavs. It's not looking good for the Cavs right now. The Knicks are a machine right now.
5: They are. Do they want to end this thing? It's up to them. It's 3-0 in favor of the New York Knicks. They can end it tonight or do it back when they come back to New York.
0: True.
5: But I got a feeling.
1: I think the Knicks are going to just handle their business tonight in Cleveland. And there's enough Knicks fans there to make it feel like a home game anyway. So, yeah, I think the Knicks get it done tonight. And the Cavs head into the offseason with a lot of questions.
0: Chick, are you thumbs up or thumbs down on retired or past their prime athletes getting into rings and fighting people? We saw two this week, Lance Stephenson and Michael Beasley. And then Johnny Manziel against some kind of influencer. Are you good with the novelty or you're going to hurt yourself? Stop it.
5: No kidding. I'm not for it. I'm also not for the steroid games that are taking place in Los Angeles in Las Vegas.
0: Yeah.
5: Just crazy. I'm rooting for the Spurs. Once upon a time at Cleveland's old Coliseum out in the middle of nowhere, I watched George Gervin, the Iceman, go for 40, and I met David Robinson once upon a time in Indianapolis. I'm a Spurs fan all the way. I would love to see them take down the Thunder.
0: Drew and I talked about this a little early. Are we watching what we will look back on many years from now and say this was the ascension of the greatest basketball player we've ever seen in Victor Wembanyama?
5: Very, very possible.
0: If he stays healthy.
5: He's an absolute monster.
0: We have to retire the phrase unicorn. They call everything a unicorn. Yeah. No, that's a unicorn.
5: Yes.
0: He's 7'6". He moves like he's 6'5".
5: Yeah, that's right. He's unbelievable. Yeah, we're seeing some just phenomenal athletes in the NBA these days.
0: Yeah.
5: Although I'm of the Oscar Robertson ilk as the as the GOAT.
0: The GOAT.
5: It's hard.
0: I have long been a Jordan is the GOAT guy. It is hard not to say it's LeBron.
5: It really is.
0: With what he's done for the longevity, the way that he's changed and evolved, and he's played pretty much every position on the floor at a high level. He's won championships.
5: He's over 40.
0: He's over 40 and looks at times like he's still 27.
1: He dragged the team to a playoff series win this year.
0: Yeah.
5: Just crazy.
0: Yeah.
5: Yes.
0: It's hard to grasp. Reds, Mets. You got Braves coming up next, and then the month of June is not easy. Like they can't play around in New York, or this could get out of hand quick.
5: It really could. And you start with Lodolo, and then you've got Abbott and Burns. Yeah. So arguably your three best pitchers,
0: and the Mets stink.
5: Yeah, that's right. You've got to take care of business here in New York because you're right. The Braves are coming to town and you don't want this thing to get out of hand. Thank goodness the Chicago Cubs lost, 8 or 9 games in a row?
0: Yeah.
5: Amazing. And here come the Milwaukee Brewers.
1: Currently beating the Cardinals 3-0 in the third.
5: Yeah.
0: The Brewers
1: Christian Yelich has gone yard.
0: It's like voodoo magic with the Brewers.
5: It is.
0: Because they trade away their best guys. They do everything you're not supposed to do. And then the next year you look and they're on pace for 94 wins again.
5: That's right. And the same with Tampa Bay. What are the Rays doing and the Brewers doing that the Reds are not doing?
0: Why? This is just me speaking. If I was an ownership group and I saw somebody in my same tax bracket doing what the Brewers are doing, why is their assistant GM not here? Why haven't the Reds gone and said, forget the nepotism and all the things that go on in these walls? We need one of those guys.
5: Infiltrate the enemy.
0: Yeah.
5: They acquired Derek Johnson.
0: Yeah.
5: Once upon a time.
0: He's been a great asset.
5: Yes.
0: What do you got coming up for us today, 3 to 6?
5: A veritable cornucopia. John Warden's coming out of the gate. He pitched for the Detroit Tigers in 1968. He was a lefty, won a World Series ring. I'm wondering if he ever had a blister on his finger. And being a lefty, I want his analysis on Andrew Abbott and Nick Lodolo. And then he served in the U.S. Army Reserves. So this is a very special, solemn time for him and for all of us. Ryan May works for the Reds. He's a runner, just graduated from UC. And something is going on at the ballparks. It's going viral. It's called Taking Off the Tarps. Kids are taking off their T-shirts and twirling them. It's going viral all over baseball.
0: Awesome.
5: Yeah.
0: You have a wonderful show, my friend. Have a great remainder of your Memorial Day. I am out of here. I don't know when. I haven't got the word on June. I'll be out of here for a while. But.
1: Well, it is load management season for Mo, so it might be sooner than you think.
5: Been fun. Thanks so much.
0: Thanks, Chick. Thank you. Stick around for Chick 3 to 6. I'm out of here. It's Cincy 360, ESPN 1530.

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1: I'm John Ryder, NBA playoffs. It's game four of the East Finals tonight in Cleveland with the Cavaliers looking to avoid the four-game sweep to the Knicks. New York knocked off Cleveland 121-108 in game three with Jalen Brunson scoring a game-high 30 points. Knicks head coach Mike Brown on how much Brunson leads the Knicks.
2: He's an MVP candidate, and if you're an MVP candidate, you make the game easy for people around you. 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He understands, not just him, he understands as well as everybody else what our spacing should be, what the timing should be when we're executing our actions, and all the little details that you have to be able to beat double teams. And, you know, giving our guys credit, they're spacing the floor the right way when they see the double teams and making the passes easier for him to make. But it's just evolved over time based off of our concepts and him and everybody else getting more comfortable with him. And then him showing what he can do as an MVP candidate.
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0: 5 in the Queen City of Cincinnati. Chick Ludwig, Cincinnati's ESPN 1530. Honored to be filling in for Mo Egger today. Taryn Bland is our producer. We're going all the way to 6 o'clock. I hope everyone is enjoying a relaxing day with family on this solemn occasion, Memorial Day. And we're coming out of the gate strong. He won a Super Bowl, it should have been a Super Bowl ring, but it was a World Series ring with the Detroit Tigers back in 1968. My favorite left-hander, the one and only John Warden. John, welcome. Hope you and Carol are doing well on this Memorial Day.
1: You bet, Chick. We're having a good time, buddy. We were in a parade this morning in Loveland, and it was well attended. Carol's got her gymnast. They went about a couple miles down the street, so everybody had a good time. And going over to the pool now a little bit, and she's got some things to do over there. So, yeah, it's been a big day.
0: Fantastic. And, John, the Cincinnati Reds are getting ready to start a three-game series against the Mets in New York at Citi Field. They're going to pitch Nick Lodolo, then Chase Burns, and then Andrew Abbott. So, really, this is a time to make a move here with arguably your three best pitchers.
1: I think it's the best three.
0: I think we're losing John here. We'll get John back on. But today, 4:10 first pitch, Citi Field in New York. Nick Lodolo goes for the Cincinnati Reds. And then tomorrow, it'll be Chase Burns and then Andrew Abbott. And the one thing I wanted to ask Lefty about, John Warden, just his analysis here of our two left-handers, Nick Lodolo and Andrew Abbott. And Chase Burns has just been absolutely unbelievable, one of the best pitchers in all of Major League Baseball. Really with a two-pitch arsenal, with the fastball and the slider. But, John, with Nick Lodolo going, did you ever have a blister on your finger that caused you to miss time in the major leagues?
1: Never.
0: Yeah.
1: And I threw a lot of innings, Chick. I threw a lot of innings. But you know what? When you throw a lot of innings, Johnny Sane got us in shape. I always had a hard scab on my top, my middle finger, and a little bit on the first finger, and that stayed on there all year round. I kept that thing. I didn't mess with it. But you got to get it ready, and you got to keep it. I think they try to take that scab, and when it scabs up, they try to take it down and take it down, because that baby makes that ball do stuff. I don't know if the umpires don't want that scab up on there, that hard scab. That might be illegal now. Now who knows? But I never had that. But everybody's different.
0: And Lodolo's blister has caused him to miss time really the last couple 3 years. How surprising is that for you?
1: Yeah, that surprised me a lot that happens. And but you know, he comes across the ball. You know how he really torques and comes across and really breaks that in the ball, his ball into the inside of the hitter, to the right-handed hitter. And I think maybe that's part of it, that how much pressure he puts on that finger.
0: When he's on his game, he can be devastating. He really can be. With that.
1: He's nasty. He is nasty. You talk about a nasty boy. He is nasty with that left arm.
0: And, and there are times when he hits facing a lefty with his off-speed stuff, it'll hit the left-handed batter on the left foot in the batter's box. His ball moves so much.
1: They can't get out of the way.
0: Yeah.
1: It comes right on them, man, and they can't get away from it. He's a tough guy to hit. I hate to see him get hurt, because he's a guy that could really carry him along with Burns. And then Abbott has been lights out. And if we ever get Hunter healthy and get him from bone chips and all the other stuff that happens to him, he's been injury prone, which is a shame. Because I just hate to see these guys get hurt like this. It kills us.
0: Chase Burns, And we're talking with John Ward, 1968 World Series champion with the Detroit Tigers. Chase Burns, really a two-pitch arsenal, a fastball yeah. and a slider that just, with the high release, and that slider just drops off the table. Man, devastating.
1: Oh, it goes out of sight. Goes out of sight. And I'll tell you what, we talked off the air yesterday when Soto was pitching. If he could have mastered that pitch that Burns has now, he'd had Cy Young's in his closet.
0: Yeah. And if the Reds could have scored some runs for him, too, he was awesome.
1: Yeah, we've talked about that. If they had scored some runs for him, it's amazing how many pitchers are so talented. I don't know if the guys are so relaxed, like, oh, boy, we got Soto on the mound today. We can go out there and he'll win the game. Well, no, you guys got to get on it and get him some runs to win. I mean, Justin Verlander was like that with the Tigers. Oh, Verlander's pitching. You know, we're good. And they never get him any runs.
0: Yeah.
1: Then the next day, the number five pitcher would pitch. And they'd score eight in the first inning, and Verlander would be going, son of a gun, what is going on, man? I can't buy a run when I pitch. These guys go out and get six, seven runs for me right off the bat for other guys.
0: Yeah, that's what was happening with Brady Singer early last year. They were scoring a whole bunch of runs for him, and just crazy. But it looks like Andrew Abbott is really coming around after his spring training and early season struggles.
1: Yeah, he is. I like the way he's throwing right now. I really do.
0: Yeah, he's just a poised guy. He's not going to get rattled and pitching to contact. And that's my thing. And even with Burns, you don't have to strike out everybody.
1: Exactly.
0: Just pitch to contact. Yeah.
1: People ask me about, you know, what the pitch count and this, that, and where do you go? Do you take, you're aiming in or out? I say, you know what? Pitch to contact. That's why we got eight other guys out there beside the pitcher. Quit nibbling. Quit going out. Go to the plate and let the move ball movement win the games for you. Go to contact. That just drives me crazy.
0: The other thing that drives all Reds fans crazy, John Warden, is the fact that 14 times now this year, the Reds have lost games by five or more runs. It only happened 20 times last year. Oh. It's already happened 14 times this year.
1: Oh, it's just, that's a sin.
0: Yes.
1: We'll get a two-run lead and then get beat by two. Oh, get
0: crazy.
1: Beat by four. It's just nuts. It shouldn't happen. This is the big leagues.
0: Did Chase Petty show us enough on Saturday night? And I was rooting so hard for him to get his first victory in Major League Baseball for the Cincinnati Reds. Did he show us enough to stay up here? And I think he did.
1: I said to Carol, I said, where did they get this kid from? I'd never even heard this kid's name.
0: Yeah.
1: But yeah. I really like him. I like everything about him, and I'd like to see him get three, four, five starts. I think he could be a kid who can stay here the rest of the year.
0: Yeah, they acquired him in a trade for Sonny Gray with the Minnesota Twins.
1: The Twins, yeah.
0: A few years ago, yes.
1: And I love Sonny Gray. I hate to see him go, but I'll tell you what, that kid's got a lot of talent, a lot of moxie. I like the way he carries himself. I mean, he's got a lot on the ball, and I think that kid could really help us.
0: No doubt. And it appeared that Tito Francona had the bullpen set up. You know, we saw it last year. We saw it earlier this year with Ashcraft in the seventh inning, Santillan in the eighth, and then Emilio Pagan in the ninth. And then Pagan gets hurt, and it's just thrown the bullpen into a tizzy.
1: It's almost like they don't know what to do.
0: Yeah.
1: It's like they've just crushed, like, our guy. Oh, my guy, Pagan. Pagan's hurt. What do we do? They're just...
0: They're trying everybody. They're trying everybody to try to be a closer. Ashcraft has the mentality, but when you go out like he did a week ago and throw 12 consecutive balls, now he looked good Saturday night. He really looked good in an inning and two-thirds, three strikeouts. So, and then Pierce Johnson threw two very good innings. But Santillan, to me, he's got the mentality to be the closer, but he couldn't get it done with a two-run lead on Saturday night.
1: I know. What it doesn't just doesn't figure. Yeah. Sometimes you wonder what's going on around here, man. Get this game going.
0: No doubt. No doubt. Now, John,
1: where's that consistency? Where's that consistency?
0: Yeah. That's what they're searching for. And John, I know this is a special day, really, for all of us. Very solemn day. Yeah. It's tough for me to say, you know, happy Memorial Day, knowing, gosh, all the servicemen and women who made the ultimate sacrifice. Now, you served in the U.S. Army Reserves. So yes, I'm sure today is very special for you.
1: Yeah, it is. I mean, I'm glad I got the chance to serve. You know, even a lot of guys that I played with. I mean, back when I played, guys who were in the Army Reserves, and the Vietnam was on fire back then, guys. People think about how luxury being the big leagues. We had weekend warriors. We had to leave the team for a weekend to go to a meeting. I'd fly. The Tigers had to fly me. Wherever we were, they had to fly me into Columbus, Ohio, so I could go to a three-day meeting. They'd fly in on a Friday, and I'd fly back out on a Sunday night to wherever the team was. And then I had to go for a 15-day gig wherever they'd send me. They'd send me to Fort Bragg, North Carolina, and that happened there a lot of places. Darrell Patterson, my roommate, he was in. Mickey Lolich, MVP of the World Series, he's in the National Guards. And they recalled him in the riots of 67 when it broke out in Detroit, and he was in uniform with a rifle. They had no shells in it, and they taped over his name tag because people didn't want him know who everybody was. But Lolich was in on duty. I never got activated because I had the luxury job of being in the U.S. Army band. I played the clarinet.
0: Oh my gosh. Wow, that brings back memories. My dad was a Cincinnati firefighter, and he played the cymbals in the drum and bugle corps for Cincinnati.
1: Go, buddy.
0: Yes. Oh, that's great. Yes, duty, sir. There. Gosh, you know, with all the turmoil in the United States, man, people forget the riots in the late 60s in Detroit.
1: Oh.
0: And Chicago at the Democratic National Convention.
1: Yeah, convention. And then take this, 68, the Tigers, here's it, everything's going on in Vietnam and everything. And then 69, the Mets win it. And then everything's still going on. And they had a big, things going on, people getting killed. Robbie Kennedy, and we got, just all kind of things happening.
0: Was there, you said that you could see some smoke coming, you know, in downtown Detroit.
1: Yeah.
0: On Tiger Stadium.
1: Horton was in left field, and the riots were right down. I mean, Tiger Stadium was right downtown. That's where the riots all began. And Willie was in left field, and he said, somebody's cooking out big. And that smoke was coming up over the stands and in left field, and they knew something was going on. And we stayed in there. They stayed. I wasn't on the team in 67. But the players stayed in the stadium, and didn't leave the ball in the bulk team. You know, they stayed right there for fear of leaving there and everything happened. And Horton went out and with his uniform on, stood up on a car and tried to get the people to go back to their houses and settle down. And they're telling Willie, get your rear end back inside. Somebody will take a shot at you, man. These people are going crazy.
0: Put you in harm's way. Wow.
1: And then we mentioned something the other day, Chick. Look at the guys, the careers they had that went in and were in the World War II.
0: Yes.
1: And Bob Feller was a tail gunner, and it was in for 3 or 4 years. Imagine the wins that he would have tacked on. Ted Williams. The years.
0: Oh.
1: Added four to five years of home runs and RBIs on his career. And just a lot of guys, big name guys, actors. I mean, there won't be anybody ever to play in any professional sports that'll be in the armed services. Because it's not going to happen.
0: Yeah, just something
1: but
0: we'll never see again.
1: I'm very proud of doing that. I got my 6 years in. And I'm proud of being American, and it's a big day for me, and it's fun to be helping out in the parade today.
0: Well, fantastic, John. Hey, really appreciate you joining us. All the best to you and Carol and your family. And, man, enjoy the rest of your Memorial Day weekend.
1: All right, Chick. I'll get a hot dog for you on the grill, buddy.
0: Oh, please do. Yes, that sounds wonderful.
1: All right.
0: Yeah. Thanks a lot, John.
1: Go Reds. Let's get them Reds going.
0: Amen to that. Yeah, big big series here with the New York Mets at Citi Field. Thank you, John Warden. And has Chase Petty shown you enough to stay up here? I think he did. And he's really only made two mistakes and both three-run home runs. We saw it against Jordan Walker the other night. And then when he pitched against the Chicago Cubs, Seiya Suzuki with a three-run home run. So, man, I'm rooting for Chase Petty to finally get a dub here in Major League Baseball. But hey, it's awesome to be filling in for Mo Egger today here on Cincinnati's ESPN 1530 WCKY. And when we're done here at 6 o'clock, I move two doors down to the 700 WLW studios for the Kelsey Chevrolet Extra Inning Show following the Reds and Mets. So the number to dial, 513-749-1530. Chick Ludwig, Cincinnati's ESPN 1530.
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0: Welcome back to Cincinnati's ESPN 1530. This is Chick Ludwig, honored to be filling in for Mo Egger today, the Mo Egger Show. And when we get done here at 6 o'clock, two doors down to the 700 WLW studios, and we will conduct the Kelsey Chevrolet Extra Inning Show following the Reds and Mets. 4:10 first pitch today, Citi Field in Queens, the Queens borough of New York City. Nick Lodolo going for the Reds today. He's 0-1 with a 7.20 ERA. He's got 11 strikeouts, but I want to give you the Reds' starting lineup today against the New York Mets. And how about Blake Dunn? He's batting leadoff again tonight. He batted leadoff for the first time in his major league career on Saturday in the second game of the split doubleheader. He's in center field, followed by Elly De La Cruz at shortstop and J.J. Bleda in left field. Then Sal Stewart at third base, Eugenio Suarez as your designated hitter, and then Nathaniel Lowe at first base. That's followed by Spencer Steer in right field, Tyler Stevenson as your catcher, and Matt McClain at second base. And just looking at these batting averages, man, you shake your head. But I'm loving Blake Dunn. He is getting it done. This is his opportunity, and he is taking advantage of it. Batting leadoff, playing in center field. He's got an arm that's a cannon. He is fast, and teammates are calling him Thor. With the shaved head, the beard, and the muscles, he looks otherworldly out there. This is his opportunity. I'm really proud of the way this guy is playing, because he's been kicked around the last couple of years, up and down from AAA Louisville, and he's finally, man, settling in. He's got the confidence now, and yes, he's changed his approach at the plate, making contact, and he's batting .351. So with a home run, a couple of RBIs, he's considered an everyday player now, which is fantastic. And Elly De La Cruz, we're just seeing a more complete player now, offensively and defensively. Elly, 12 home runs, 35 RBIs, 9 stolen bases. He doesn't lead the team in stolen bases. That's Sal Stewart. And Sal is batting cleanup after J.J. Bleda. J.J.'s cooled off a little bit. He was at right around 300. He's down to 271. 6 home runs, 20 RBIs for J.J. Bleda. Sal Stewart, 12 homers, 34 runs batted in, 10 stolen bases. His batting average is at .256. Great to have Eugenio Suarez back. It's going to take him a few games to really get comfortable after that oblique injury set him back. And then they've got to get Tyler Stevenson going. He's batting .179. That's not going to cut it. And Matt McClain is at the Mendoza line at .202. So those are your two guys that really have to get going. I love Spencer Steer. He's claiming right field, but he can play anywhere. So it's the Reds and Mets today, 4:10 first pitch from Citi Field. And when we come back here on Cincinnati's ESPN 1530, Ryan May works for the Reds. He's what's called a runner, but there is a movement in Major League Baseball. It's called taking off the tarp, where kids are taking off their shirts, T-shirts, sweatshirts, and twirling them in the air. It's gone viral. We're going to talk to Ryan May about that when we return. This is Chick Ludwig along with producer Taryn Bland on Cincinnati's ESPN 1530.
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1: 3:35 in the Queen City of Cincinnati. This is Cincinnati's ESPN 1530. Your host, Chick Ludwig, filling in, trying to fill in and fill the massive shoes of one Mo Egger. Awesome to have. Great producer with me today, Taryn Bland. Well, there's a movement going on throughout Major League Baseball. It's going viral. And here to talk to us about it, he works for the Cincinnati Reds, recent University of Cincinnati grad, Ryan May. Ryan, welcome, and hope you're having an awesome Memorial Day weekend.
21: Yes, sir. You too, Chick. Thanks for having me back on, man. I'm hyped to talk about this trend, man. It's a great one.
1: Fantastic. I know you're a little bummed, though, because the Reds, gosh, rained out Friday night, rained out Sunday. We did have the doubleheader, though, on Saturday.
21: Yeah, I know. I was really looking forward to some tarps coming off yesterday. We had a little drizzle going on. I didn't think they were going to call it, but yeah, it was sad when they did. But Saturday was a great day for some baseball, and saw all the tarps coming off, that's for sure.
1: And that's what it's called? Is that it, tarps coming off?
21: Yep, taking your tarps off. You got to take your shirt off. There was like four or five different crowds around the stadium, and you take your shirt off and you just twirl it above your head, and it hypes up the crowd, and it just people do it all around the stadiums, and they do it. The opposing fans do it too, so it's like a war of who can take the most tarps off.
1: That's incredible. Taking the tarps off, taking your shirt off, twirling it over your head. And you were telling me that the St. Louis Cardinals at Busch Stadium have an area specifically for that.
21: Yep, they do. I think it's in like the right upper decks, and they just posted it on their Instagram that it is the designated tarps off section.
1: Oh my gosh, that is incredible. And when did you notice this thing started at Great American Ballpark?
21: Honestly, it was probably at the beginning of the month that it started to pick up. It starts with like a few people, like three or four people. And then once people start seeing it, they'll go to their section and then just join them.
1: That's just crazy. Hey, can you describe, you just graduated from the University of Cincinnati. What was your major? I know you're from Columbus. Talk about your major and then what you do as a runner for the Cincinnati Reds.
21: Yeah, so I did a four-year program of sports administration as my major. Very grateful for what UC did for me. It's a great school. Teachers are awesome. Professors are awesome. They make you go get real world experience, which I think is amazing. But yeah, for the Reds, I started as an intern my senior year summer, doing 50-50 raffle ticket sales. And I raised around $120,000 for the Reds Community Fund, which basically they help get younger kids, that are struggling financially to get the chance to play baseball or softball. And so that was a really cool opportunity. I would just go throughout the stands during the games, just yell my butt off 50-50, raise as much money as I could for them. And now I do stadium operations, basically. I take care of everything at the stadium when it comes to fans, seating-wise, fixing things wise, and just like a normal setup throughout the game. And then I'm on call. If anything goes wrong, I'm there to fix it, help, and do whatever I can to make your experience better at Great American.
1: Your business is the fans' pleasure. I would imagine that's a good way to describe it.
21: We want to make you guys feel like you're at home. We want you guys to have the best experience you can at Great American. So we have a good team of guys and girls to help you guys out. And you guys need to get to the ballpark and start taking your tarps off.
1: Taking the tarps off. Gosh. I don't know of any women that would, maybe a sweatshirt or so.
21: But, yeah, wear an undershirt. Wear an undershirt.
1: Yeah, please do. Yeah. But have you seen some women take off anything?
21: Yeah, they're dedicated to it too, man. I mean, it's for everybody. It just gets the atmosphere in the stadium. It adds, even if there's rain, you know, it gets a little gloomy and then, you know, everybody gets a little depressed in the stadium when it starts raining. But taking the tarps off and standing in the rain and twirling that shirt, it lights up the stadium just a little bit.
1: Yeah, and I want to throw this out there to anybody that's listening. If you've taken your tarps off and twirled your shirt over your head, man, give us a call at 513-749-1530. And I have to get it in there because I've got my coffee. I've got my computer. All I need is you. And it's great having Ryan May here with us talking about this trend. And it's just not, you know, this is starting throughout Major League Baseball. Is that correct?
21: Oh, I can't wait to see it move to the NFL and maybe the NBA. But, yeah, it's just something that started recently in the MLB, and it's going everywhere, all around the stadiums, and I love it. It's just something that makes me happy, makes me smile to see it when I'm working, and I know as a fan that would make me even happier.
1: Yes. Now, the Reds are in New York for a 3-game set here with the Mets, and this is critical here. Oh, yeah. You're throwing Nick Lodolo, then Chase Burns, and then Andrew Abbott. And then you come home with the Atlanta Braves and and then the Kansas City Royals. So before going back on the road to the Cardinals and the Padres. So it's a bummer that they haven't really been able to conquer the NL Central Division. That has to change.
21: Yeah, I know. We're still sticking down there. I mean, we're tied with Pittsburgh right now with 27. So as long as they lose today and we get the dub, we're still moving up. I know we're a couple games behind Milwaukee. They're at the top, and we're just 3 games behind St. Louis and Chicago. So we're still in the fight. A lot of ball left. Hopefully we can take care of business today in New York. I like the batting lineup that we got today, and we got Lodolo on the mound, so I'm confident that we can get it done tonight.
1: You know, you think of some different trends, you know, gosh, the wave, that was always, you know, that was crazy, that was popular. Every once in a while, we'll still see that. And then we heard the different noises, kind of like the cheering, the whoop and the just some craziness that we've heard at Great American Ballpark throughout the years. So now it's the tarps off.
21: Oh, yeah. Always the tarps off. Always got you screaming, got you yelling. But the tarps off is a great trend. I love it. Hopefully it goes on for as long as it can. But the kids love it. The adults love it. It's for everybody.
1: Yeah, and now that school is really coming to an end, I know I'll be at Middletown High School for 3 days this week, and then I'm done for the year. So most of the schools are either out or, you know, this week will arguably be the last week of the school year. So it's really time to start filling up Great American Ballpark.
21: I agree. I definitely saw the kids coming yesterday, and they were bummed out with the game getting postponed. But, yeah, definitely get your butts to Great American and get your tarps off. We got a lot of good baseball to see this season. So get out there, yell your butts off, and take your tarps off.
1: Fantastic. Well, Ryan, I really appreciate your joining us today.
21: Hey, thank you for having me, Chick. Enjoy your Memorial Day. Thank you for anybody that's listening. Thank you for your service if you did. Take care, Chick. Appreciate you guys. Thank you, everybody, for listening.
1: All right. Thanks so much. That's Ryan May, sports administration major, just graduated from the University of Cincinnati. He works for the Cincinnati Reds in stadium operations as a runner. and his career's just getting ready, just starting. So, yeah, maybe one day I will work for Ryan May, one day. So fired up to see the fans celebrating with the tarps off. It's all going viral here. And if you experience that at the stadium, man, would love to hear from you. We're going to take your calls next, 513-749-7000. Excuse me, 513-749-1530. 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
1: Welcome back to the Mo Egger Show. This is Chick Ludwig filling in for Mo today. Appreciate the support of Taryn Bland, today's producer. Always does a fantastic job. Right here on Cincinnati's ESPN 1530. We're going strong till 6 o'clock tonight. And then I will move two doors down to the 700 WLW studios for the Kelsey Chevrolet Extra Inning Show following the Reds and Mets. First pitch, 4:10 from Citi Field in New York. Let's go out to the phones. Welcome in our good friend Mike in Los Angeles. Mike, what is on your mind? Man, a very solemn weekend. It's Memorial Day.
20: Yeah, very solemn for a lot of veterans. It's not certainly not a let's have a great time and cook out and get drunk and
1: yes.
20: You know, all that stuff.
1: Yeah.
20: No, it's every year they have that that Memorial Day concert from Washington, D.C. on PBS for an hour and a half Sunday night. And I have trouble getting through it. A lot of tears and stuff. But people don't want to hear that. But it's so important that people, I mean, because I know a lot of people don't think about it. They just don't. And it mortifies me because it's way more important than any athlete that ever played anything.
1: Correct. And one thing I'm excited about on the History Channel is Tom Hanks and the World War II. Man, I've got to go to Hawaii, Honolulu, Hawaii. And the first thing on the bucket list is seeing the Arizona Memorial. And if you go to Hawaii, I don't care what island you go to, you've got to go to Honolulu and experience, it's like a religious experience, the Arizona Memorial. It is just unbelievable.
20: Yeah, we used to have to stand watch there for 4 hours. You know what parade rest is? That's when you got to stand up straight and fold your arms behind your back?
1: Yes.
20: For 4 hours.
1: Wow. Wow, that's incredible.
20: Keep moving. You're going to get written on this.
1: And then watching the changing of the guard at Arlington Cemetery. If that doesn't give you chills, and it's just mesmerizing.
20: It is, and we wouldn't be having this wonderful talk show, and you and I wouldn't be chatting if it wasn't for those brave, brave, brave men and women.
1: Yes.
20: And most of them were young when they got killed.
1: Yes.
20: Or badly wounded. You know, they don't talk about the badly wounded, but your life can be basically, your quality of life can be ruined if you're badly injured. Anyway, I'm sorry about that.
1: That's all right.
20: I want to hit you with some old Cincinnati Reds, if I can, because I know you know the old Cincinnati Reds, because we're close to the same age. And I heard an interesting piece a couple weeks ago on MLB Channel. They were comparing Veta Pinson. They were talking about Veta Pinson and comparing him to Jose Ramirez of the Indians. And they said, well, Ramirez is considered to be a shoo-in. But they were comparing Veta's numbers to Ramirez, and Veta's quite a bit better.
1: Veta Pinson. Oh, my gosh.
20: Veta. Tell him, Chick.
1: From Veta Pinson to Davey Concepcion, those two guys belong in Cooperstown.
20: Oh, my God, yes.
1: Yes.
20: Oh, my God, yes. I was looking at those remember Leo Cardenas was for many years.
1: Chico Cardenas, Leo Cardenas, man, awesome. Yeah.
20: Yeah, Chico Ruiz, and I remember Roy McMillan even before.
1: Yes.
20: What's his name? We just my memory's so bad, I'm sorry. But you remember the announcer, Wade Hoyt? Wade was, he would tell the greatest stories about the Yankees.
1: Yes.
20: In the 20s. He was a very good pitcher for the Yankees.
1: He was.
20: But I don't know when he stopped broadcasting, Chip. Do you?
1: I don't know when he stopped, but I do remember listening to him on my transistor radio as I attempted to go to sleep in the upstairs bedroom with three brothers at 4037 West 8th Street, right down from St. William School. Yes.
20: You got a few crap now.
1: Well, I remember one night, and I remember this like it was yesterday. I'm in the bottom bunk, okay, and I've got the transistor on right at my pillow. Deep, and they're playing at Crosley Field. Deep fly ball to left field. Gosh, that Alex Johnson hit it. And the defensive player goes up the terrace, and it's caught, and the game ends. I throw my transistor radio across the room, and then I start counting in my head, here comes Dad. I know he heard it.
20: Oh, yeah.
1: One,
20: yeah,
1: two, three, and on about 10, he busts into our bedroom. Charles, what are you doing? And I'm crying. I cried when the Reds lost, and I cried when UC's basketball team lost. That's when I cried.
20: Oh, in the early 60s when Hogue and Bonham and George Wilson and Tom Thacker. And
1: Yates.
20: Guys, I would cry.
1: Yates, Thacker, Hogue, Bonham, and Wilson. I mean, it lived and died with the UC Bearcats hoops.
20: Yeah. I always like to talk to you about, and then the starting pitching staff was Jim Maloney, Jimmy O'Toole, Bob Perkey, and Joey J. Big Joey J.
1: Do you remember Jim Brosnan, who wrote two books? The professor, Jim Brosnan, The Long Season and The Pennant Race. He wrote, he was an author, two books. Yes.
20: Yeah, those were great books. Hey, getting on to the modern times, I love talking to you about the old stuff because we're just about the same thing. This tarps off thing is becoming really huge. And you know what? I think it's kind of cool because I think the wave has gotten kind of tired of. I think people have gotten a little tired of the wave. I don't have a problem with it, but this tarps off thing is hitting the pavement hard, Chip.
1: Yeah. And I was just told that I got to be out at 3:57. It is 3:57. I've got to run. But, Mike, it is always awesome speaking with you, fine sir.
20: Thank you, my friend Chick. And I heard a great story about Greg Popovich today on the TV. They said whenever Popovich came in the room, everybody shut up. And he came into the locker room the other night after game

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0: 5 in the Queen City of Cincinnati. Chick Ludwig, Cincinnati's ESPN 1530, filling in for Mo Egger today. Taryn Bland is today's producer. We're going all the way to 6 o'clock. Then I move two doors down to the 700 WLW studios, and I will be hosting the Kelsey Chevrolet Extra Inning Show following the Reds and Mets. City Field, they're getting ready to have the first pitch. Reds and Mets. So hopefully the Reds can keep things moving in a positive direction. Well, it was earlier this month when I had the honor for the second year in a row of being the Master of Ceremonies at the 2026 Price Hill Baseball Old Timers Hall of Fame and Scholarship Awards Dinner at the Farm on Anderson Ferry Road, a staple of the West Side. We all know how important baseball is to the West Side. And when I think of the West Side of Cincinnati, I think of ball diamonds, chili parlors, churches, and saloons. And but mostly, man, ball diamonds, of course. And here to talk to us about this incredible organization, the Price Hill Baseball Old Timers, he's a Hall of Famer himself, and he's on the board of directors, Mr. Billy Wolf. Billy, welcome to Cincinnati's ESPN 1530. How are you?
1: I'm great. How are you?
0: Fantastic. It was great seeing you. And we had a packed house once again at the Farm. And what an organization. And, you know, and I said as the MC, and I had the honor of introducing our featured speaker, George Vogel, from WLWT News 5, that, you know, if you build it, they will come. And this organization goes way back to the early 1950s, and it's still going strong today. Billy, how about the baseball old timers? What an organization!
1: Well, it's really, really a great group of people that do good things. This group was started in the 50s, 1952. A group of men. Wanted to play baseball, and it started at Dempsey Park. And on Sunday morning, they would take their families out there, and they'd play, and then they have dinner, lunch, and everything, and they'd play baseball. And it was just an opportunity to get together. And then in the 50s, they decided that they wanted to honor some people that did that. And that's when the Price Hill Old Timers Hall of Fame was 1952. So they honored their first class then. And it's been going on from 1952, 74 years later. And we appreciate you coming out and emceeing it a couple of weeks ago.
0: Yeah, absolutely. And this year's Hall of Fame inductees, Terry McGinnis, I knew him well at Cincinnati Elder. Just, you know, an unbelievable career. And Terry's Grocery and Pizza, oh my gosh, what he's done for Lynchburg Clay High School athletics. And, gosh, they've named their entire facility, their athletic facility, in honor of Terry and his wife. Just an amazing, they had, 40-something people come in for the Hall of Fame banquet at the Farm. So we've got Terry McGinnis, we've got Scott Roberts, Bill Wegman had an outstanding, pitched his entire 14-year career in the Milwaukee Brewers organization, 11 at the major league level. And then, of course, Gene Ziegler, a star at Oak Hills High School, along with Scott Roberts there. And Gene Ziegler. So, and we not only honor Hall of Famers, but the Gallagher Award winners from the area high schools. And Roger Waldell of Elder High School, Justin Lynch of LaSalle, Will Krause of Oak Hills, and a Jordan Ware from the Mustangs of Western Hills. So scholarship award winners. And yet, Billy, there's a golf tournament that raises money for the scholarship awards. Man, a big shout out to the Gallagher family for continuing to sponsor those scholarship awards. and it really makes for an unbelievable night.
1: It's a great night, and it's something that we have to keep going. We can't lose this organization because it's been so good for people. So people love it. They come in. And I just like to talk about some of the players that were involved and then are in the Hall of Fame.
0: Yes.
1: There's about 65 people, 65 players that play professional baseball, and about 20 of them that played in the major leagues.
0: Yes.
1: And you take a look, and I'll just name a few, and you take a look at the Brinkman brothers, Chuck and Eddie.
0: Yes.
1: And Chuck played with the White Sox, and Eddie played with the Senators, Washington Senators, and Detroit Tigers. But I got a great story to tell you, and I stayed in touch. Eddie passed away. But Chuck was telling me a story about when he was with the Pirates and there was a fight between the White Sox and the Pirates. And he was with the Pirates at the time. So you know how everybody runs out on the field.
0: Oh, yeah.
1: They act like they want to fight, but nobody really wants to fight except for one or two guys.
0: Yeah.
1: And all of a sudden, Pete comes over and puts his arms around Chuck Brinkman. They both grew up on Riverside, and they roll on the ground, and Pete looks Chuck in the eyes and says, "Chuck, did you ever think of two river rafts rolling around in a major league park when you're..."
0: That's fantastic.
1: Hello?
0: Yeah.
1: But yeah, he was there, and then you take a look at all the other players that came up through there. Like you mentioned, Jim Brosnan, who was an author and pitching for the Reds. Also, you had four players from the West Side that actually managed in the major leagues at the same time that all went to the same high school. You know, you had Russ Nixon, Don Zimmer, Jimmy Fry, and Pete Rose that were managing in the major leagues at the same time, and all West Side guys.
0: Yes.
1: And you just look at that, and it's amazing how many ballplayers were up there. And it's all part of the Gallaghers and all the people that started playing baseball at Dempsey Park probably in the 40s. And gave a great, great basis for everybody, for coaches and everything. And then you look at the championship teams: Elder, 12 state championships; Western Hills, five championships, and all the state championship, all the players, all the coaches. And you look at the summer leagues with Bentley Post and Acme Glass, and all those teams were national champs.
0: Yes.
1: In fact, in Legion ball, they changed the rules to try to stop Cincinnati from winning all the championships.
0: Yes.
1: And it didn't stop them. So it's just a wonderful group, wonderful organization. And the scholarships, we give $2,500 scholarships to Elder, Western Hills, LaSalle, and
0: Oak Hills. Yes.
1: High School. And it's just, it's a nice little situation for the boy to play baseball and come up, and hopefully we put him in the Hall of Fame someday.
0: Billy Wolf is with us, and I have to wrap my mind around four Major League Baseball managers, all from Western Hills High School, managing at the same time, and they're all in the Price Hill Baseball Old Timers Hall of Fame. And you mentioned them: Jim Fry, Russ Nixon, Don Zimmer, and Pete Rose. And I was looking up some information the other day on Baseball Reference, and it was a little blurb about the Washington Senators getting shut out, only having two hits, and both hits were by Eddie Brinkman of the Washington Senators. Now, he arguably one of the greatest players to ever come out of the city of Cincinnati.
1: He was, we grew up same age, played together always since we were kids, And he got 75,000 to sign in 1961 with the Washington Senators. And he was the best player. He could have been the best player in the country. He came out of Western Hills High School, and I hate to say this, but he was, and people probably won't believe it, but he was a better player at that stage of his life than Pete Rose was.
0: Yeah.
1: But nobody was better than Pete Rose once he got to the major leagues.
0: And I just got a text from another Hall of Famer and board of directors member, our good friend Donnie Schroeder, and he said, hey, the Boyle family dates back to, what, the 1800s, man. Incredible.
1: Yeah, you got four generations in the Boyle family, and one of them played with the Giants. The other one, Buzz Boyle, who was a scout for the Reds, he played for the Brooklyn Dodgers, and then you had the other two that came up, Eddie Boyle and Jimmy Boyle, who played for the Giants. So, and then you had one of the boys, one of the grandsons of Buzz Boyle, Danny Boyle, that we inducted about 4 or 5 years ago. So, you know, it's just amazing. You have families like that. And the other night it was nice to see Chuck there. Chuck Brinkman drove in all the way from Bryan, Ohio, to be it, because he grew up, listen to this, he grew up in about a house away from Billy Wagman down on Riverside.
0: Man.
1: And Pete Rose grew up not even a mile away. And, you look at that, you had all those players there, and they all grew up. They all played at Bullface Park. And came from a little area in Riverside. So it was kind of neat when Pete said to Chuck, when they were rolling the ground in Pittsburgh Stadium, that imagine the two river rats rolling around together in the dirt up here.
0: Yeah, that is phenomenal. And I lived at the corner of West 8th and Rosemont, and if you go all the way down Rosemont, you basically run into River Road, and Boldface Park is right there. I umpired there. Played at Dempsey Park, and I didn't realize at the time, as a knotholer, just the history really behind it. So, Delhi Park. I mean, it just goes on and on, the West Side ballparks, and it's just a thing that will.
1: Dempsey Park was probably one of the first ones, because it was East Price Hill, and that's where all the immigrants came up the hill, or all the people from downtown, some of the immigrants. And it just got started, and you had guys like the Gallaghers and the Boyles and people like that, and they got it started. And you realize at the time there were only two high schools in Western Hills at the time. It was Western Hills and Elder.
0: Yes.
1: Oak Hills wasn't in, LaSalle wasn't in yet, and just the talent at the schools. I mean, you could have been a great player and never got on the field on your high school team.
0: Yeah, and I was born in Holy Family Parish on Grand Avenue, and we would take our sleds down to the hill there at Dempsey, and sled ride down Dempsey Park's out in left field, basically, left and center field.
1: Right from the police station, all the way down to the field.
0: Yeah.
1: I started playing at Dempsey Park when I was 9 years old. I grew up right on Cleese, Warsaw, by Price Hill Chili, right on down the street on Cleese, Warsaw, and played for St. Teresa. And Tony Scafay, did you ever hear that?
0: Oh, yeah, yeah.
1: And they picked me up when I was in the fourth grade, I think it was. So I took the bus all the way down to Dempsey almost every day to practice. And we had such good teams that we won at every level, the C, B, and the A, knot holes, and with the Brinkmans and Scotty Seeger. And I could give you so many names of all the great players up there. And a lot of the guys that played in the big leagues and didn't make it. We're close, and it's just amazing to see the tradition up there. And hopefully, and I think we will, we'll keep this thing going for another 54 years.
0: And Billy, in addition to your playing career, you've had an outstanding coaching career. Could you tell us a little bit about that too?
1: Yeah, I played professionally for 7 years and didn't make the big leagues. And, you know, played in AAA ball. And I came out, and the head baseball job was open at Xavier University. And I was going back to get my master's. So I applied for it, and I got it, you know, in 1971, got the job there. And I stayed there for 7 years. And then left and went over to UC for a year and left there and went into business after that.
0: Well, and I was a member of the Musketeer Club for $5 for their football season. And you had a card and they would punch the number of the home game. And for $5, you were a member of the Musketeer Club playing the Quantico Marines on a Saturday night at Corcoran Field.
1: Yep.
0: Never forget those games.
1: Yeah. I'll tell you what, it's neat when you see those T-shirts. Xavier football, undefeated since 1973.
0: That's it. That's exactly right. Yes. Oh,
1: yeah,
0: man.
1: I was there. Funny story. I was there when they dropped football, and we were going to a Christmas party as a staff at the Tennessee Steakhouse, and I walked in, and the radio just went off. It was alert, alert, Xavier drops football. And the assistant coaches were in there, and I walked in the door, and I says, "Hey, guys, what's going on? What's going on with football?" I said, "What do you mean?" I said, "They dropped it." I said, "Hey, you talk. No way, no way." And then maybe 5 minutes later, Tom Cicchini, the head coach, came in, took him in a corner, and told him they had dropped football. And it was a sad day because all those guys lost their jobs, and they were starting to win a little bit. Pete Rose spoke at the banquet and was really building them up, and they're trying to recruit local. They had recruits, and then about a week later, they dropped football. So that was a sad day, Xavier.
0: Yes, and some great players came out of there. Danny Abramowitz, wide receiver for the New Orleans Saints for many years. And,
1: Did you know he was a really good baseball player at Xavier?
0: Was he really? Wow.
1: Yeah, he played baseball for 4 years at Xavier and had a good career and might have had a chance to go play pro ball, but he chose football too instead.
0: This is some great stuff, Billy. Always love talking West Side, Best Side baseball, and the Price Hill baseball old timers, man. May it live on to infinity and beyond.
1: Well, Chick, I appreciate you having me on, and we appreciate you helping us, emceeing and building this up. And we're going to have another year next year, and our golf outing is in September. And if you go on the website, Price Hill Baseball Old Timers, it will give you all that information.
0: That's exactly right. Check out PHBB oldtimers.com, and all the information is there. Or you can just Google up Price Hill Baseball Old Timers, and that'll take you to it. Billy, thank you so much. All right, appreciate you.
1: Okay, thank you. Thank you, Chip. Okay.
0: 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After the bottom of the hour, we're going to bring in Bengals legend Reggie Williams to talk about the state of linebackers and how it's changed, that position has changed in the National Football League. This is Chick Ludwig alongside Taryn Bland, tonight's producer, on Cincinnati Sports Station, ESPN 1530.
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34: .433 in the Queen City of Cincinnati, Chick Ludwig, Cincinnati's ESPN 1530. We are trying to hook up here with Bengals legend Reggie Williams. We talked off the air yesterday. He said he agreed to come on with me at 4:35 here. And we want to talk about the state of the linebacker situation in the National Football League. The traditional linebacker, the position is just changing dramatically, and it's been that way the last several years. The days of the Dick Butkuses, the Tommy Nobises, the Ray Nitschkes, those days are over. Sleeker, hybrid, defensive ends, linebacker, strong safeties. The NFL is all about stopping the run with your tackles, rushing the passer with your defensive ends, and covering wide receivers with your cornerbacks and safeties. So what is happening to the position of linebacker? And that's what I hope to talk to Reggie about. And he agreed that the position is just ever-changing. And I'm making the case that linebacker is going the way of the fullback. Is it becoming extinct in the National Football League? So we're hoping to hook up here with Reggie at some point here in the next few minutes. How do you feel about it as a fan? You follow football. I've been following the Bengals since they were born in 1968 when I was 14 years old. And I watched Reggie Williams. I watched Jim LeClaire. Classic linebackers. And what we're seeing today, it's just evolving into just a hybrid position. Yes, it will take a linebackers cover the tight ends. I honestly believe that Dexter Lawrence will help the young linebackers for the Cincinnati Bengals. And it's always a thrill for me to connect with our next guest, Cincinnati Bengals legend, Reggie Williams. Reggie from Orlando, Florida, I would imagine. Reggie, welcome to Cincinnati's ESPN 1530.
8: Hey, Chick, it's always a great day when I get a chance to talk to you and our Cincinnati Bengal fan nation.
34: Fantastic. And, Reggie, I will beat you to age 72 by 2 months. You're September. I'm July. We are about the same age, man. And it's great to hear your voice. And we talked off the air yesterday. What is happening to the position of linebacker in the National Football League? Do we have Reggie here? Are you there, Reggie? Maybe we can... Reggie?
8: Can you hear me?
34: Yes, barely. Wanted to ask you what is happening to the position of linebacker in the NFL.
8: Well, obviously the position of linebacker has really changed over the last two or three decades. When I was playing, linebackers barely came out of the games. I mean, they were there for first, second, and third downs in every single situation. And then when Dick LeBeau came and became our defensive coordinator, then he started experimenting with different formats of using linebackers and defensive backs. And that's when David Fulcher, who was such a physical anomaly that he was as big, if not bigger, than most linebackers. He was bigger than me.
34: Yes.
8: And at strong safety, he sort of became a de facto linebacker in many cases. He did everything but actually line up on a tight end.
34: Yes. You were listed at six.
8: Something that was very, very difficult for teams to match up against David Fulcher. And then they start trading out linebackers for defensive backs in prevent defenses, feeling that there needed to be more speed on the field with all of these fleet wide receivers. And so, you know, the slower, you know, defensive players were sent to the sideline. But still, you know, I was able to play that one linebacker position, both in pass, defense, and on short yards and goal line for my entire career. But it seems now that the need to really put that immediate pressure on a quarterback and come off that edge has sort of created a whole different position that used to be outside linebacker. But now it's an edge rusher defensive lineman.
34: Yes, Reggie, you were listed at 6'1", 228. David Fulcher was 6'3", 238. You're exactly right. He was a little bit bigger than you. But looking at your career, 63.5 sacks, 2 safeties, 16 interceptions, 23 fumble recoveries, 3 touchdowns as a linebacker, just awesome. And I just, I'm looking at today's game and rushing the passer, stopping the run, and getting the wide receivers covered with corners and safeties. Man, is linebacker going the way of fullback, or is this an extinct position coming down the road?
8: Well, the one thing that you get with the linebacker, which I delivered for the Cincinnati Bengals, beyond the forced fumbles and interceptions, is forcing fumbles, tackling a ball carrier so hard that you pop that ball out and we recover. Yeah. Now, In terms of forced fumbles, I have 24 forced fumbles. You can't replicate that with a defensive back.
34: Yeah.
8: Those 24 forced fumbles are up there with Dick Butkus. You know, he only has 26. So the ability to turn over the ball is still the province of, you know, that is, you know what, on the defense. And normally that's going to be a linebacker because he's the most mobile, big body that can put some real hurt on offensive players.
34: Reggie, the Bengals acquired in a trade with the New York Football Giants, Dexter Lawrence, and his presence is hopefully immediately felt. Shouldn't him and the and Jared Allen, the gentleman they've acquired, and beefing up that defensive line to stop the run, won't that help these young linebackers for the Bengals?
8: Well, you know, when you trade for a player, you know, they have to live up to their billing.
34: Yes.
8: So, you know, you just can't assume that, you know, he, you know, is going to be the same player that the Bengals saw on film last year. And we hope he is. We hope he's better.
34: Yes.
8: You know, we hope that he exceeds everyone's expectation and that he can really be the kind of player that demands double teams. And a change in offensive blocking schemes that really does leave a linebacker with relatively an easy pass rush because they're going against a tight end or a running back or anyone but a offensive lineman. So we hope Dexter Lawrence lives up to his billing. But, you know, the linebacker position is secure if they're making plays. I mean, no one's going to put a player on the sideline if they're making plays.
34: Yeah. That's a great point, no doubt. And I just think with their development, Demetrius Knight Jr. and Barrett Carter being in their second year, that they will take a step forward this year. And I know that Al Golden, the defensive coordinator of the Bengals, he's talked about wanting another linebacker. I think there's going to be some available, you know, come training camp when some veterans get released. It's almost like a second wave of free agency. So I just think, you know, a lot of people are panicking about the linebacker position here in Cincinnati. And I just think I'm trying to calm them down that everything is going to be all right.
8: Well, I'm not here to tell you everything's going to be all right. I'm just telling you that the linebacker position is one of the best positions on the football field. I love playing my 14 years at that. It's extremely competitive. It's the defensive quarterback. That's the one thing that the linebacker does add to the defense, a central leadership position that can relay changes and strategy to the rest of the team. As the game unfolds and there's different pass and down and distance situations. So there still is a need, regardless of what kind of defense you have, to have a player on the field that is your number one contact with the sidelines.
34: So this is a position that's not going the way of the fullback. It's not going to be extinct. That's great news for linebackers everywhere, Reggie.
8: Well, it's not going to be an extinct position because it's such a critical position in terms of controlling the momentum of the game. Anytime that you can put some significant damage in terms of solid hits on your running backs that you're facing and you slow them down and you make them think, hey, you know, I don't want to go that way. And they're really, eggshells trying to catch a ball because they know they're going to get popped if they come in a certain area. So linebackers are the epitome of what intimidation is. And I can guarantee there have been more than one quarterback that has been pressured by a linebacker and has thrown the ball away rather than set up and try to find a receiver.
34: And I would imagine a Derrick Henry-style running back. Yeah, DBs really don't want any part of him, but linebackers do.
8: Linebackers do. I will proudly say that Earl Campbell, who was the toughest running back that I played against in my 14 years, a Hall of Fame player, he was candidly asked who was the toughest player that he ever faced. And his answer was Reggie Williams.
34: Wow.
8: I faced him twice a year, and, you know, I never missed a tackle under Earl Campbell. And I was a very effective pass rusher, was able to get through Earl to Warren Moon and whatever other quarterbacks the Houston Oilers put against us. So the game is competitive. And the running back, while phased out on some teams, they are featured on other teams. And that's going to be the same way with linebackers.
34: Earl Campbell, the Tyler Rose, man, those were some... Those were some unbelievable matchups in the Astrodome and at Riverfront Stadium. Just incredible, Reggie. One thing I've always admired about you, as great as your football career was, the work you've done off the field, gosh, being a Cincinnati City Councilman, the NFL's first youth education town that you conceived and opened, and then overseeing the creation of Disney's Wild World of Sports complex. Just phenomenal, Reggie.
8: Well, thank you very, Chick. I was very proud of my life after football. The NFL Youth Education Town was created after the Super Bowl in Pasadena when Rodney King riots occurred in California and L.A., and the NFL really wanted to show the world that they cared about inner-city youth. And Youth Education Town was one of the programs that I really am very proud of. And ultimately, there became 20 NFL Youth Education Towns in the cities that hosted the next 20 Super Bowls. So it was a really successful program. There still are some youth education towns. And doing that led to the Walt Disney Company hiring me to start the sports business at Walt Disney World.
34: And Reggie,
8: and
34: with
8: now
34: that,
8: ESPN, yes. Wide World of Sports is the number one sports complex in the world and for kids. And I'm very proud of that complex as well.
34: And Reggie, with that, I will let you go. Can't thank you enough for joining us on a busy day on this solemn Memorial Day. Thank you so much. Always a pleasure.
8: Yes. Happy Memorial Day, everyone. Thank you very much. Hooday.
34: Thank you. This is Chick Ludwig, Cincinnati's ESPN 1530.
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0: The Reds' homestand comes to a screeching halt after only three games against the Cardinals. They're back on the road, and now they play the Mets in New York in the series of three beginning tonight. Did you take pride?
1: Go ahead, say it.
0: In the way you wore your uniform?
1: You better believe I did.
0: You did?
1: We just talked about the other day what an honor it is to play in the big leagues.
0: Don't get melodramatic.
1: I respected that uniform. What it was, Seattle, number 25. San Francisco Giants, number 20. You know, I was 25 before Bonds. A lot of people don't remember that. But I remember rolling out
0: can't
1: there.
0: Can't imagine why they wouldn't.
1: With my McGregor glove, my wristbands, my mullet.
0: The mullet was part of that?
1: We had a good look back in the 80s. My pony cleats, my tight uniform to accent my banana cup. It was just all in all a very put together look.
0: Ponies out of business, aren't they?
1: So it's McGregor.
0: We're talking about wearing your uniform with pride. 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
1: I got a story.
0: What?
1: I got a story.
0: Okay, you're gonna about the uniform. Go ahead.
1: Listen to this true story. Dan Hord's doing an interview with Torrey Lovello, right. The manager of Diamondbacks.
0: I think a good manager.
1: Great manager. Yeah. And he talked about walking in the locker room of the Detroit Tigers. Got called up from AAA. I was playing for the Tigers. He walks in. I walk by him, and he looked at me. He goes, "That's what an effing big leaguer looks like."
0: He did not say that.
1: You asked Dan Hord. Do you think I'm going to make up stories?
0: Dan Hord heard it.
1: He heard it. He did an interview. It was a long time ago with Torrey Lovello. And he said that that was the first experience he had with a big leaguer, was running into me because I had my sweatbands, my mullet. I think McGregor was out of business by then. And he says, "Man, that's what a big leaguer looks like." That's a compliment. Come on now. Just roll with it.
0: And the reason I went with this story, this piece today, was because of the fact I read where Jazz Chisholm, who's an infielder with the New York Yankees, was wearing really baggy pants. They had a picture of him. And I'm thinking, what's this clown doing? He was in such a slump that he went to Giancarlo Stanton and wore his pants.

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1: This is SportsCenter. I'm John Ryder. The Knicks look to head to the NBA Finals for the first time in 27 years as they go for the four-game sweep of the Cavaliers tonight. Game four of the East Finals in Cleveland. New York has won 10 straight playoff games for Josh Hart on the winning streak.
2: We don't think about it, that way. You know, today we won. We were 1-0 today. Monday we were 0-0. We're far from our goal. This series isn't over. That's a good team with a lot of playoff experience who one game is lost. So we don't got time to think of the past. You know, all we're focusing on is right now.
1: And game four of the East Finals between the Knicks and Cavs is on ESPN Radio, TV, and the app tonight with coverage starting at 7:30 Eastern. In baseball, the Yankees lead the Royals 2-1 in the sixth in Kansas City. It's on ESPN TV. Cody Bellinger with a solo home run, his seventh. The Brewers down the Cardinals 5-1. Jacob Mizrowski, the win, struck out 12. Got a no-hitter broken up in the sixth inning.
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0: 4 in the Queen City is Cincinnati Chick Ludwig, Cincinnati's ESPN 1530, filling in for Mo Agar tonight. Taryn Bland is today's producer. We're going all the way to 6 o'clock. 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Mike Petralia, and he is in Citi Field, New York City, the Queensboro, checking out the Reds and the Mets. How are you, Trags?
1: Chick, a happy Memorial Day to you and your audience. And if they're Reds fans, they're having a pretty good Memorial Day so far. 3-0 here in the top of the fourth.
0: Yeah, they were able to shove a couple of runs across in the second. They loaded the bases, RBI ground out by Spencer Steer, and then a wild pitch scored A. Eugenio Suarez, and then J.J. Blade goes yard in the third inning. So a 3-0 lead. How important is this series here with Atlanta coming into town, next weekend, man, to make some hay here against the Mets?
1: I think that's a great point, Chick, because the Mets come into this series having been swept in Miami. They lost yesterday on a walk-off grand slam, 4-0. They have lost 5 of their last 6 games. After it looked like the Mets had started to get things together a little bit, I think at one point they were 21-26, and it looked like, okay, this team is starting to make a run at .500. With the money that they have spent with Bo Bichette at shortstop, obviously a couple of other big names on the roster, this is not a team that should be 10 games under .500. Obviously, they have Bo Bichette, they have Marcus Semien, and they have a lot of would-be power at the start of the year, we thought, but it hasn't turned out that way, and the Reds would behoove them very much to take advantage of a team that's getting booed almost every time they walk onto the field here at Citi Field.
0: I can only imagine what Mets fans are going through with that payroll, expecting big things out of the Mets. But the Reds here, with Nick Lodolo going today, then Chase Burns and Andrew Abbott, arguably 3 of their best pitchers going at it. This is a perfect time here to continue to point the arrow forward.
1: I don't think there's any question about that, Chick. And I think, you get on top of the team like the Reds have been able to do today with 3 early runs in the contest. You should be able to put this team away. And I'll add this. Nolan McClain, the right-hander they're facing today for the Mets, one of their better pitchers, 2-3, but he has a 3.57 ERA. They've been able to get to him early on. I think the story of J.J. Blade is a terrific one. He hit his 7th home run today, and no doubter, 410 feet to right center field. And he has given them a big-time boost, whether Tito Francona has put him at number 1 in the batting order or where he's hitting today, 3rd, between Ellie and Sal Stewart. He's given them a really big boost. And how about Blake Dunn?
0: Yes.
1: He's really started to do things for the Reds at the top of the order. And I think it was Chris Welsh who made this point on the air with Tommy Thrall on the flagship station. He said that Blake Dunn looks more comfortable, looks like a major leaguer this
0: year.
1: He's not pressing. He's not feeling the pressure of trying to deliver offensively in the Reds lineup, wherever he was last year, 1st, 9th, 8th, it didn't matter. So I think when you add in the fact that Blake Dunn is really looking more and more comfortable, and you put J.J. Blade in there, guys to complement Ellie and Sal Stewart, you're starting to see a lineup that's starting to really produce. And now the Reds have added to the lead with Tyler Stevenson going deep. It's now 7-0 Red Legs here in the 4th inning.
0: Wow, it went from 3-0 to 5-0. Eugenio Suarez with a walk, Nathaniel Lowe with a double, and then Spencer Steer with a single. That made it 5-0. And now all of a sudden it's 7-0. That's fantastic. I get to host the Kelsey Chevrolet Extra Inning Show a little bit later on today when I'm done here on 1530. But that's great news, no doubt. And the bullpen, Mike Petralia, the bullpen, you know, they were in that groove there for so long with Graham Ashcraft in the seventh inning, Santion in the eighth, and then Emilio Pagan in the ninth. And then when Pagan gets injured, man, it's, you just don't know who is going to be the closer for this team.
1: Well, they're going to have to figure that out.
0: Yes. Chick.
1: And, you know, for now, it's going to be Tony Santion. He's the hardest thrower that they have. He's the guy that I think doesn't get saved the most in the bottom of the ninth inning or in the ninth inning when they're trying to close out games. I don't think the ninth inning bothers him that much. Right now, when you take a look at everybody else in that bullpen, you really don't have anybody there except maybe Graham Ashcraft who could handle that responsibility. Sam Moll can clean up, I think, and certainly he can be a situational reliever earlier in the game and earlier innings. You have Brock Burke, who throws pretty hard, but I don't think Francona wants to throw him in ninth-inning leverage situations. And you have, obviously, Pierce Johnson.
0: Yes.
1: And you have Kalen Ferguson, who was just called up off the injury, active on the roster for the first time this year. So you just have a lot of pieces out there that are trying to find their way. And, you know, Terry Francona and Derek Johnson, the pitching coaches, are going to have to work their way through all of this. And when you have a game like today, it certainly takes a lot of the pressure off because Nick Lodolo seems to be finding a groove today. Maybe he can get his first win of the year. The Reds are going to have to outscore teams while Emilio Pagan is on injured list. So there's no question about that. But a game like today against a team like the Mets is a formula for success.
0: Mike Petralia is with us in Trags. Did Chase Petty show us enough Saturday night for him to stick?
1: What a great question. I think he did.
0: Yeah.
1: And I think when you're talking about, again, a rotation that is in flux, you're talking about a pitching staff that is in flux, you want arms that can throw strikes, give you as many innings as possible, and you figure it out on the fly. What you don't want and what you cannot have is what was happening with Connor Phillips, walking the bases loaded, getting himself into jams almost every single appearance. That cannot happen. So why not give Chase Petty the opportunity to prove that he belongs here? You already have Chase Burns and Andrew Abbott at the top of the rotation. If Nick Lodolo comes on today and shows that he can be reliable, that's three starting pitchers. Then you hope Brady Singer, some news before the game check, Brady Singer will go Saturday. The Reds are trying to give him a little bit more time to figure out some mechanics in his delivery. He's had a couple of rough outings the last couple of times out. So Brady Singer will go on Saturday. Brett Lauder threw quite a bit today in the outfield. He's going to go through a bullpen session, and it looks like he may be headed towards a rehab outing at Triple-A Louisville in the near future, and you'd like to get Brett Lauder back in the rotation and then maybe have some extra arms that you can perhaps slot out in the bullpen and find a use for them out there.
0: You mentioned Blake Dunn. Nicknamed Thor with the shaved head, the beard, the muscles, and the speed. And he's not putting the pressure on himself that he did in the past. He's staying in the moment. He's letting mistakes go and just concentrating better, and the confidence is there, and it's awesome to see him take advantage of his opportunity.
1: Well, the Reds in Blake Dunn have the kind of weapon at the top of the order they thought T.J. Friedl could be.
0: Yes.
1: Only I think with a little more power and definitely more speed. And today he's playing center field. He's made a couple of plays already today. He's gotten onto the ball and gotten the ball back to the infield very quickly. And I think he is going to be given the opportunity to hold on to that position while T.J. Friedl figures things out. T.J. Friedl is still going to have an important role on this team if this team is going to be successful, Chick. I don't want anybody listening to this saying, well, you're just giving up on T.J. Friedl. I'm not. I just think at this point in time, the Reds are at the stage where they need more consistency and more production at the top of the order. T.J. Friedl wasn't giving it to them. Matt McClain was not giving it to them, but he's still a reliable player at the bottom of the batting order. And then you have E. Brian Hayes, who was on the injured list. He was not providing enough offense, simply put, at the bottom of the order, even with his Gold Glove caliber defense. But Blake Dunn has been a big spark at the top of the lineup.
0: And Trags, my favorite player, lunch pail, hard hat, 8 hours work for 8 hours play. He brings his lunch pail and hard out. Yes.
1: Let me guess. Spencer Steer.
0: Spencer Steer. Oh, my gosh. Three RBIs today, 1-for-2, run scored. He plays everywhere, and he's just quiet, soft-spoken. He comes to play. You can put him anywhere. I love this guy.
1: Well, I'm writing about him for CLNSCincy.com as we speak. When I hang up the phone, I'm going to go back on my keyboard and try to pound out the column. But he is the ultimate utility weapon. And when people hear that term, I think back in the day, Chick, they thought that, well, he's a part-time player. Well, no. A utility player in today's Major League Baseball, Terry Francona told me before the game, is the kind of guy teams that intend to win have on their roster. And I'm like, okay, what does exactly that mean? He's like, well, we can put him anywhere. He won't hurt you. Not only will he not hurt you, he can play a high-level caliber defense wherever you put him because he brings, like you said, his work tail with him every day, works at his craft, and you know what you're getting at the plate. I will say this. Spencer Steer also has the kind of personality and the work ethic to work through offensive struggles like everybody else is having in the lineup at the beginning of the year. For the first month of the season, first 5 weeks, he did not look comfortable at the plate. But, you know, the Reds wanted to give him every opportunity to figure things out, and at the plate he has.
0: You hear of five tool players? The Chickster was a O'Toole player, but Spencer Steer is a five-position player. First, second, third, left, and right. And he's in right field again today. And just put him anywhere, he excels. And,
1: You need guys like that, Chick. If you're going to be a competitive team, if you have aspirations of winning close games and late games close and late, like the Reds were doing in the first month of the year when they were 20-11, you need guys like Spencer Steer.
0: And before I let you go, and you've been generous with your time being at Citi Field. Just wanted to touch on the Bengals. You know, I watched the news conference with Joe Burrow. What I saw was confidence, okay? And when you look at all 11 players are back on offense, they've improved the defense. If this team stays focused and healthy, how far can it go?
1: The Super Bowl. I mean, yes. I don't think there's any doubt that this team can go to the Super Bowl. They have to stay healthy. The defense has to reasonably gel quickly at the beginning of the year. The start of their season is not going to be easy, Chuck. Yes. They start with Tampa Bay, road games at Houston, at Pittsburgh. I don't think Pittsburgh's very good, even with Aaron Rodgers coming back. I just don't. They've obviously got a new head coach in Mike McCarthy. I think they can win a game like that, even though it's on the road. Then they come back and play a very difficult Jacksonville team at home. Then they go to Miami. I think they're going to probably start that part of the schedule 3-2. And if they can do that and not start 2-4, God forbid, 1-5 or 1-4, if they can do that, I think the schedule is very favorable in the middle part of the season, and I think they're going to make some hay. I think this team is going to gel. And more than anything, and I wrote about this on CLNS-Cincy, the urgency in Joe Burrow's demeanor will be there throughout the season. And the urgency from everybody will be apparent to every fan that shows up at training camp, that shows up at preseason games, and, you know, I would think in the regular season. You're going to see an urgency with this team that you did not see in previous years.
0: He's Trags. You can follow him on Twitter, at Trags. Mike Petralia, our good friend here at 700 WLW and Cincinnati's ESPN 1530. Thanks so much. Live from Citi Field in the Queens Borough of New York City. Thank you so much, Trags.
1: Happy Memorial Day again, Chuck.
0: See right good. Back at you and your fiance. Thank you, sir.
1: Thank you.
0: All the best. And this is Chick Ludwig alongside Taryn Bland, tonight's producer, filling in for Mo Agar on Cincinnati Sports Station, ESPN 1530.
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0: Welcome back to Cincinnati Sports Station, ESPN 1530. Awesome to be filling in for Mo Egger today. Taryn Bland is today's producer. We're going all the way to 6 o'clock. Hope everyone is enjoying a relaxing day with family on this solemn occasion, Memorial Day. And when I get done here at 6 o'clock, I move two doors down and will host the Kelsey Chevrolet Extra Inning Show following the Cincinnati Reds New York Mets game at Citi Field in Queens, New York City, till 9 o'clock tonight. The Reds own a 7-0 lead in the bottom of the fourth inning, and they jumped on starter Nolan McLain here in the second inning. Sal Stewart hit by a pitch, Eugenio Suarez with a single, and then Nathaniel Lowe with a walk, loading the bases. And then Spencer Steer grounds into a force out, and a run scores. Then Nolan McLain unleashes a wild pitch that scored Eugenio Suarez, giving the Reds a 2-0 lead in the second inning. Then in the third, J.J. Bleda unleashed his 7th home run of the year, giving the Reds a 3-0 lead. And then came the fourth inning, where the Reds put up a beautiful crooked number 4 to push the lead to 7-0. And it all started when Eugenio Suarez walked. Then Nathaniel Lowe doubles on a fly ball to right field. Eugenio pulls into third base, so runners at 2nd and 3rd. Spencer Steer singles on a ground ball to center fielder A.J. Ewing, and that scored Suarez and Nathaniel Lowe. That made it 5-0. Then with Steer on base, Tyler Stevenson unloads his 4th home run of the year to left field. 7-0 Reds. They had an opportunity to score some more with Blake Dunn hit by a pitch and J.J. Bleda walking, but then Sal Stewart struck out to end the inning. And the bottom of the fourth inning started with Marcus Semien singling on a sharp line drive to Blake Dunn in center field, but then A.J. Ewing grounded into a force. And so we're in the bottom of the fourth inning right now with the Reds up 7-0 on the New York Mets. And Mike Petrelli is absolutely correct. With Nick Lodolo pitching right now, and then Chase Burns going tomorrow, and Andrew Abbott going on Wednesday, this is an opportunity here for the Reds to make a move and gain some ground here toward the top spot in the NL Central Division. We talked about Blake Dunn. Really happy that he's taking advantage of his opportunity. Now he's 0-for-2 today with a hit by pitch. He does have a strikeout. He's batting .333. Bleda has a hit. Suarez has a hit. Lowe has a hit. So does Steer. And Tyler Stevenson. Stevenson with a couple of RBIs. Steer already with 3 RBIs. And Bleda with the home run and an RBI. So the Reds are just 1-for-5 with runners in scoring position. But that's all right. They're up 7-0 on the New York Mets. And they knocked Nolan McLain out of the game after 3 1/3 innings. McLain gave up 5 hits, 7 runs, all earned, 2 walks. He did have 6 strikeouts, but he gave up 2 home runs. His ERA is at 4.40. The Mets have brought in Austin Warren in relief of Nolan McLain. Nick Lodolo starting for the Reds. He's still on the mound, 3 2/3 innings so far. He's given up 4 hits, no runs. He does have 4 strikeouts. His ERA is down from 7 to a 5.79. So hopefully the Reds can continue to play add-on here and take care of the Mets today on this Memorial Day. And they're back at it again on Tuesday and Wednesday. and then the Atlanta Braves come to town this weekend. And you heard Mike Petralia talk about pushing Brady Singer's start back to Saturday, giving him a little bit extra rest. He's been knocked around a little bit the last couple of outings. So when we get to after the bottom of the hour break, we're going to bring in my college basketball expert, Chris Sparks. And we talked off the air yesterday, something that he didn't know about me and something I didn't know about him. I thought he might be in town this weekend, but he said he just got back to Chicago yesterday from the Indianapolis 500, that he grew up in the Indianapolis area, and that he has been going to the Indy 500 since he was a kid, and that is just awesome, and it was just a phenomenal race yesterday. And he didn't know that I was hired at the Dayton Daily News in 1979 as the auto racing writer. So I covered 16 Indianapolis 500s, and starting with in 1980, when Johnny Rutherford drove the swaddling golden Pennzoil Chaparral in 1980. So 16 of those bad boys. Loved the race. Didn't like some of the, gosh, the tragedy there. Really hurt. Getting to know some of the drivers. And then, wow, when Gordon Smiley was killed in qualifying, that really had a, gosh, an impact on me professionally and personally, because I just interviewed Gordon Smiley, and here he was killed during a qualifying. A journalism major at the University of Nebraska, Omaha. So, yeah, became his friend that May, and then to see him tragically pass was just absolutely brutal. So, hey, it's awesome to be here. We're heading to a break. And we'll come back with Chris Sparks, talk some college basketball, college football, and the Indy 500 when we return. This is Chick Ludwig with producer Taryn Bland on Cincinnati Sports Station, ESPN 1530.
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0: .536 in the Queen City of Cincinnati, Chick Ludwig. This is Cincinnati's ESPN 1530. Awesome to be filling in for Mo Agar. Taryn Bland is today's producer. We're going to 6 o'clock tonight. And then I move down the hall to 700 WLW for Reds. The Kelsey Chevrolet extra inning show. The Reds have a 7-0 lead over the New York Mets at Citi Field. Always fun to bring in our next guest. College player at Valparaiso, pro coach, basketball analyst for NBC Sports Chicago, my good friend, basketball insider, Coach Sparks 5, Chris Sparks. How are you, Chris?
23: I'm doing good, Chick. How are you, buddy?
0: Fantastic. And like I told the listeners, the last break here, I learned something about you yesterday. You learned something about me yesterday. Kind of crazy. It has to do with auto racing in the Indy 500. I was hired at the Dayton Daily News in 1979 as the auto racing writer, and you've been going to the Indianapolis 500 for many years.
23: Yeah. No, I grew up in Indianapolis and grew up when I was, you know, really young listening to it on the radio outside on Memorial Weekend, mowing the grass while watching my dad mow the grass. And then, you know, once I got old enough to be around the insanity that was the Indy 500 in the late 80s, you know, my parents took me to the 500, and I've been going ever since. And it's just, it really is, you know, they say the greatest spectacle in racing. I think it's the greatest spectacle in all of sports.
0: Man, it's incredible. And you sent me some video of the, you know, the parade laps. And I remember whether I was on the, you know, right at like the start-finish line, or some of the riders would go into the first turn a little bit, or whether we were up in the press box. I mean, the chills up my spine and the heart being in your throat during that, when the green flag drops, man, it is something special.
23: It's unreal. I mean, they've always done such a great job of honoring the veterans and the people that serve. And, you know, the one thing I love about it, especially in today's day and age, is they're unapologetic about it. And, you know, there's always three, at least now in the modern age of the Indy 500, there's, you know, three things that they do that I think really honors the troops and servicemen and women, but just like you said, gives you chills every time. Is like, obviously they sing the national anthem and then they have a flyover of like the B-2 or whatever it is. And then they'll sing Back Home Again in Indiana, and then they'll have a flyover of F-16s that are like so close to you, and they've got their afterburners on, like you can just feel it. And then the last and I think the most poignant thing is when they play Taps.
0: Yes.
23: And so they'll play Taps, and it's just the oddest, like I literally get chills thinking about it. You know, there's 400,000 people there, and they'll play Taps, and there's, you could hear a mouse. It's so quiet, and there's so many people, and you just hear it over those loudspeakers reverberating all over the race course there. It really is special. And then like that video I sent you, something they started doing last year, they have two Black Hawk helicopters follow the field around on two parade laps before they get the race started. It is just one after another of American pride and reverence for those that have served and continue to serve.
0: Wow, and what a finish with Felix Rosenquist with a daring move on the final lap to win that race by a very, very split second, the closest race in history. Just amazing.
23: Yeah, it's something. And you know, the guy that he was basically racing the last two laps around was his teammate, a kid named Armstrong from Christchurch, New Zealand. And ironically, I had bumped into him. I went there Friday for Carb Day, and I bumped into him. He was out signing autographs. I'm like, oh, you're from Christchurch? And he's like, yeah. And I said, well, I coach basketball down there. And we started talking for a bit. Really nice kid. Most people don't realize these drivers are like jockeys. They're like 5'6", 5'7".
0: Yes.
23: And a little guy. Yeah. But the one thing I don't know if most people notice, and you heard his name was Scott Armstrong. You know, him and Rosenquist, the last two laps were wheel to wheel until Rosenquist got away and then ended up passing Malukas for the win. But Armstrong talked about how, you know, him and Rosenquist were teammates. They are teammates now. And how he had the inside track, and Rosenquist was actually pushing him down a little bit, and he had to end up letting off the gas to let Rosenquist go, or he would have crashed. And just to hear the dynamic of, like, even though those guys were teammates, they are teammates, Rosenquist just threw that all out the window the last two laps and said, I'm going to go get this, and if I got to push you out of the way, I don't care if you are my teammate or not.
0: The in-car camera going, what, 220 miles an hour, and their tires are inches apart. I'm like dying watching it.
23: Yeah, it's something, isn't it? I mean, those guys really are athletes, and the precision they have to do what they do, there's only a few people in the world that can do that.
0: Yes. Wow. Chris, what is it's just so difficult nowadays with college basketball recruiting, with everything that's going on. We're seeing, and you know, we've talked about the University of Cincinnati job with Jared Calhoun getting this job, and he's starting to accumulate talent here. And the latest is Cam Mercer here out of Princeton High School, a nice get for UC.
23: That was a huge get for him. You know, for him to come in, a lot of times you see coaches, even if they've been an assistant at the high major level, they go to be a head coach at the mid-major level. And, like, you know, he did really, really good at Youngstown State and Utah State. But you always kind of wonder, like, what's going to happen when he gets to the big time? And he's in the Big 12 now. He's with, you know, the Kansases and the Baylors of the world.
0: Yes.
23: And for him to go out and get not only a five-star player like he did, but a five-star local player. I was trying to remember the last time that something like that happened for UC, and I couldn't even remember. I think maybe the closest would have been Damon Flint, like back in my days when I was playing, but he went to Ohio State for a year and then came there, you know?
0: Yes, yes.
23: It, Yeah, and so it's always tough to get kids to stay in town, but to get a five-star kid and get him to stay is huge. And I tell you what, that puts a lot of pressure on a lot of the other schools around the area to get their local talent, to get Ohio homegrown talent. That puts a lot of pressure on the Ohio State program and Jake Diebler up there to start recruiting some local five-star talent if Coach Calhoun's getting it done already.
0: And it's just so just the dynamic with everything that's going on right now, how difficult life is with NIL, with the transfer portal, everything that's going on, and really having to almost start over every year.
23: It is. You know, it really is the Wild West. And the thing is, just in typical NCAA fashion, they just cut off their nose to spite their face and decide. It's just unfathomable, not only what they are doing, but what they aren't doing right now. You know, when I was coaching pro overseas, almost all my players had one-year contracts, and I loved it, Chick, because you could pick your own team every year, but they also had a contract.
0: Yes.
23: And so there were certain stipulations and things that they had to adhere to in the contract, and that the club had to adhere in the contract. And it was easy. And once you got your team complete, you were set for the season. Now, sometimes you might switch out one or two foreign players, but you know, that was really not that big of a deal. What they have with the NCAA right now is just ridiculous, because they have all of this money they're passing out, all of this roster turnover that they have every year, but there's absolutely no contracts, yeah. You know, and it's just the most idiotic thing ever. And to think that the NCAA couldn't just institute some basic player contracts that, It's not about protecting the player now. Like, I want players to get all the money they should, but to protect the universities, because as you can see, it's already started with Arkansas and a couple other programs. And I said this on your show years ago when this whole NIL business started, was this was going to start killing off all of the non-revenue sports, you know, the women's golf, the men's field hockey, whatever. And we've already started to see that trend. And you would have hoped that the NCAA would have stepped in and made some changes this year. And they've been floating around, and there's been some talk about, you know, ratifying an initiative that says once your clock starts and you graduated high school, you get 5 years and that's it. But you know, you would just hope that they would have really gotten a spine and did some things to start protecting their member institutions this year.
0: Chris Sparks is with us. And Chris, the NCAA tournament is expanding. And I figured that there was going to be more than just the first four, you know, in Dayton, but I'm glad to see that even though there's expansion there, Dayton will be, you know, still a nice hub there for the start of the tournament.
23: Yeah, I mean, that's tradition, right? I mean, that's the one thing the NCAA tournament still has going for itself is tradition. And, you know, that first four being in Dayton, and they just do such a good job of not only hosting that, but filling it, is something that is just, you know, it's a part of March Madness. You know, the thing that's going to get interesting was, for the longest time, I think there's 375 NCAA member Division I institutions now. And I used to always say, listen, we should just have the top 50%. All of them can get into the NCAA tournament. And the first two rounds, maybe three rounds, are just at home and home sites. And so your top 64, they get like a first week bye or a first week and a half bye, whatever it may be.
0: Yeah.
23: And a lot of these teams that are playing in these conference tournaments where they play 3, 4, 5 games a week before the NCAA tournament starts would love that. But now you have these tournaments at the end of the season where, you know, if you didn't make the NCAA, you used to have the NIT, and that was a respectable tournament. Well, now you have this postseason tournament in Vegas that I believe Nebraska won it this year. Nebraska, so the Big Ten and I think the SEC or the Big 12 combined to host this year-end tournament where there's a big payout for the players. So it's going to hit. You know, they keep trying to expand the NCAA tournament, but it's going to hit a point of diminishing returns where a coach knows, like, let's say there's a coach in the Big Ten, like a Penn State, or even kind of like a Northwestern, that typically, you know, they're not going to make a big run in the NCAA tournament. They're always in the bottom third of the Big Ten. Well, they're going to say now, hey, I can make $1 million for my entire team that's going to go straight to my players. If we win this postseason tournament in Vegas, is it worth it for us to go to the NCAA tournament and get knocked out in the first or second round?
0: Yeah.
23: And there's a lot of creative stuff coming out of this.
0: Chris, with that, we have to run. Really appreciate your time, as always, Chris Sparks. Follow him on Twitter, at Coach Sparks in the number 5. Thank you, Chris. All the best to you and your family.
23: Great talking to you, buddy. Happy Memorial Day.
0: All right. Appreciate it. Thanks to all our guests. I'm headed down, two doors down to 700 WLW. This has been a blast filling in for Mo Egger. Thanks to all my guests, and especially thanks to Taryn Bland, today's producer on Cincinnati's ESPN 1530.
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6: I keep telling them not to say that. I'm no superhuman. Believe it or not, I struggle with moderate obstructive sleep apnea, or OSA. In adults with obesity, moderate to severe OSA is a condition where breathing is interrupted during sleep with loud snoring, choking, gasping for air, and even daytime fatigue. Let's just say it can sound a lot like this. Sound familiar? Learn more at don'tsleeponosa.com.
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47: Did you know that on average, we make 35,000 choices a day? 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Those three words, I choose me, were said by my character, Kelly Taylor, on Beverly Hills 90210, way back in 1995. 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